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1: I'm Angelo Bavaro. President Trump is still weighing a peace deal with Iran.
2: The White House says that the president will not make any deal unless it satisfies America's hard lines. And that, of course, the main one is that Iran cannot have a nuclear weapon.
1: Fox's Alex Hogan. New Jersey Governor Mikey Sherrill with a message for anti-ICE protesters today.
3: I urge those protesting outside of Delaney Hall to bring the temperature down.
1: Clashes with officers, sometimes turning violent, have been ongoing outside the Delaney Hall ICE detention facility.
4: On Friday, acting U.S. Attorney General Todd Blanche shared pictures of bloody wounds and bruises, announcing that one man had been charged for kicking and biting ICE agents.
1: Fox's C.B. Cotton. Protesters allege poor conditions inside that facility. 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
8: All right, back at it we go. You're at home with Gary Sullivan. Just adding one more thing on that ghosting. There is something called, and it kind of goes with the fireplace story too, thermal tracking. And dust sticks to cooler areas. And, you know, upstairs, if you got blankets of insulation, that little seam, that can, on the other side of the drywall, cause ghosting. So one thing to check is around attic hatches and around recessed lighting. See if you got any of those black streaks there also. Could be an insulation issue. Still leaning towards the fireplace. All right, let's go to Mandy. Mandy, welcome.
9: Hello, Mr. Sullivan. How are you?
8: I'm doing fine, thank you.
9: Good. Hey, I have a question. I know you've talked about this probably a million times, but we have a pretty large painted deck, and we need the steps how to repaint that and make it look nice. I know you said preparation is
8: the
9: main. Yep, always the key. So if you could tell us
8: start
9: to finish what we need to do.
8: So it's pressure-treated wood, and what
9: Correct.
8: Do you have on there now? Is it paint?
9: It is paint. It's black paint, and it's chipping in certain places.
8: Mm-hmm. And when it chips, does it go all the way down to the pressure-treated decking, or is another coat of another color there?
9: No, it goes all the way down to the pressure-coated.
8: And how old do you think that deck is?
9: Probably 20 years.
8: Is there multiple coats of paint on there?
9: I know that it was painted 2.5 years ago. Mm-hmm. The previous owner did the deck 2.5 years ago.
8: Mm-hmm. Well, this is the third call like this. And it's a common problem. It really is. You don't know what kind of paint. It's probably even a solid color stain. It may not be paint. It looks exactly like paint. There isn't any cans.
9: I'm thinking it's paint. Okay, go ahead.
8: Any cans of paint that or stain that was used left at the house?
9: I think so.
8: Okay.
9: I think it's paint.
8: Okay. If it's paint, that's fine. I'm just curious. So, what you need to do is you need to find what was used on there. Is it water base, or is it, you know, turpentine cleanup, a solvent base?
9: Okay.
8: I'm going to bet it's probably a water base or an acrylic or latex floor paint.
9: Okay.
8: And the reason I'm guessing that is because, number one, that water-based paint just has a really hard time penetrating and biting onto pressure-treated wood. So it can peel. It can peel. And
9: right.
8: If it's breaking all the way down to the pressure-treated wood, it's probably

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3: Still protesting, but not as violently. I'm Carmen Roberts, Fox News. As night falls on a seventh day of protest outside an ICE detention center in Newark, New Jersey, protesters for and against ICE are there. And rather than ICE agents, state police are in charge of security, a change Governor Mikey Sherrill enacted yesterday. Fox's Steve Harrigan is out Delaney Hall with more on that.
4: The police are being engaged, they're being called to, but there's not the threats or the real serious agitation that happens whenever an ICE agent appears. So a slight shift in tone. We're going to see if that carries over into the nighttime, if there will be violence. Now, it was Newark police out in front last night as well, and there was violence overnight. Police marched first with ballistic shields. They were followed by officers on horseback. They had to release chemical irritants, tear gas, and flashbang grenades in order to clear the street.
3: Anti-ICE protesters claim the detention center is not being run humanely. Virginia State Police charged the driver of the bus that crashed into several cars on I-95 yesterday with involuntary manslaughter. 48-year-old Jing Dong is from Staten Island, New York. That crash killed five people and injured more than 40. And the world is still waiting to hear from President Trump over whether he's accepted a deal to extend the ceasefire with Iran and reopen the Strait of Hormuz.
5: The White House says that he met with top aides for about 2 hours in the Situation Room discussing the latest of this potential deal, the president underscoring his demand that Iran can never possess a nuclear weapon. Iran laying out its demands, with the Parliament National Security Leader saying this week. Iran wants, quote, the right to enrich uranium, possession of enriched uranium, authority over the Strait of Hormuz, and the removal of sanctions. Democrats are criticizing the administration, and they argue that this conflict is only strengthening the regime.
3: Fox's Alex Hogan reporting. 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

0: farm in Roberts. Virginia State Police charged the driver of the bus that crashed on I-95 yesterday, killing five and injuring more than 40 with involuntary manslaughter. 48-year-old Jing Dong from Staten Island, New York. The NTSB's Tom Chapman tells reporters federal investigators are still looking into the crash.
1: We're looking for sleep issues, distraction issues, potential drug and alcohol issues.
0: New Jersey sets up safe zones outside the ICE detention center in Newark for people to protest peacefully, but that's not how it went last night.
2: Instead, we saw state police march in. They used shields and batons and then used pepper spray and flashbangs to try and clear the protesters out.
0: Fox's Steve Harrigan. 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
7: Controlling the chaos, I'm Angelo Bavaro, Fox News. Anti-ICE protests continue outside of the Delaney Hall detention facility in Newark, New Jersey. There have been several violent confrontations, and now state police also involved.
8: The police are being engaged, they're being called to, but there's not the threats or the real serious agitation that happens whenever an ICE agent appears. So a slight shift in tone. It was Newark police out in front last night as well, and there was violence overnight. Police marched first with ballistic shields. They were followed by officers on horseback. They had to release chemical irritants, tear gas, and flashbang grenades in order to clear the street. It took about half an hour, 45 minutes of really a back-and-forth combat.
7: That is Fox's Steve Harrigan. Still awaiting word from President Trump on a potential peace deal with Iran.
9: The president underscoring his demand that Iran can never possess a nuclear weapon. Iran laying out its demands, with the parliament national security leader saying this week. Iran wants, quote, the right to enrich uranium, possession of enriched uranium, authority over the Strait of Hormuz, and the removal of sanctions. Democrats are criticizing the administration, and they argue that this conflict is only strengthening the regime.
7: That is Fox's Alex Hogan. A bus driver from New York has been charged with multiple counts of involuntary manslaughter in connection with a crash that killed five people on Interstate 95 in Virginia on Friday. State police say more charges are pending against 48-year-old Jing Dong of Staten Island. Dong was among the dozens injured in that crash. Investigators say the bus failed to slow down when it was coming up on a construction zone. NTSB board member Tom Chapman.
10: We're looking for sleep issues, distraction issues, potential drug and alcohol issues.
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0: I'm Angelo Bavaro. Still awaiting word from President Trump on a potential peace deal with Iran.
1: The president underscoring his demand that Iran can never possess a nuclear weapon. Iran laying out its demands, with the Parliament National Security Leader saying this week. Iran wants, quote, the right to enriched uranium, possession of enriched uranium, authority over the Strait of Hormuz, and the removal of sanctions.
0: That is Fox's Alex Hogan. Anti-ICE protests continue outside New Jersey's Delaney Hall Detention Center. Local officials have now set up a protected protest zone with barricades. Governor Mikey Sherrill.
2: We had put them off for at least one night, but we did not have a lot of time, and we knew that they were ready to engage in a way and clear out protesters.
0: Six people were arrested Friday night after clashes with police. 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
3: I was glad to have a good job, but my son used to tell me every morning, Dad, please don't go.
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7: Down protests. I'm Chris DeMeo, Fox News. Anti-ICE protests are continuing outside the Delaney Hall Detention Center in Newark, New Jersey, but the demonstrations have eased up a bit. Fox's Steve Harrigan is there and says things have changed when state police started getting involved.
8: The police are being engaged, they're being called to, but there's not the threats or the real serious agitation that happens whenever an ICE agent appears. So a slight shift in tone. It was Newark police out in front last night as well, and there was violence overnight. Police marched first with ballistic shields. They were followed by officers on horseback. They had to release chemical irritants, tear gas, and flashbang grenades in order to clear the street. It took about half an hour, 45 minutes of really a back-and-forth combat.
7: New Jersey Governor Mikey Sherrill ordered state police to start taking over security. Well, the world is still waiting to hear from President Trump over whether he's accepted a deal to extend the ceasefire with Iran and reopen the Strait of Hormuz.
9: I'm in no hurry. I'd like to say I'm in a hurry because, you know, gasoline prices are going to come tumbling down. But if you're going to be in a hurry, you're not going to make a good deal. And slowly but surely, we're getting, I think, what we want. And if we don't get what we want, we're going to end it a different way.
7: The president on Fox's My View with Lara Trump.
10: The White House says that he met with top aides for about 2 hours in the Situation Room discussing the latest of this potential deal. The president underscoring his demand that Iran can never possess a nuclear weapon. Iran laying out its demands, with the parliament national security leader saying this week. Iran wants, quote, the right to enriched uranium, possession of enriched uranium, authority over the Strait of Hormuz, and the removal of sanctions. Democrats are criticizing the administration, and they argue that this conflict is only strengthening the regime.
7: That's Fox's Alex Hogan reporting from the White House. 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

0: Chris DeMayo. Anti-ICE protests continue outside a detention center in New Jersey.
1: They have not been running this facility well. They've not been running it competently. They have been increasing tensions in a way that's not helpful to public safety. This is not what we believe in here in New Jersey. We are doing our job. We are keeping the public safe.
0: Governor Mikey Sherrill, Homeland Security denies the allegations that the facility is not well run. Six people were arrested Friday night after skirmishes with police. President Trump reacting after several artists pulled out of his America 250 concert series.
2: He's floated the idea of canceling the concert and giving a speech instead.
0: Fox's Alex Hogan at the White House. Nearly two dozen are dead after a truck carrying refugees flipped over in Afghanistan. A government spokesman says that the truck fell into a ditch. 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
3: I was glad to have a good job, but my son used to tell me every morning, "Dad, please don't go." 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
7: No deal yet. I'm Deborah Valentine, Fox News. No acceptance yet from President Trump on a proposal for a peace agreement with Iran. Fox's Jackie Abanez.
8: Much of the world still waiting to see if President Trump will accept a tentative agreement to end the U.S. war with Iran. Mr. Trump was briefed on the latest proposal in the Situation Room. Now, the deal would reportedly reopen the Strait of Hormuz and ease U.S. restrictions on Iranian ports and frozen assets. It would also give negotiators 60 days to iron out a longer-term agreement on Iran's nuclear program and enriched uranium stockpile. Defense Secretary Pete Hegseth says the U.S. is ready to resume military action if needed.
7: President Trump on Fox's My View with Lara Trump discusses U.S. options if Tehran refuses to abandon its nuclear program.
9: We wipe out their military. We wipe out their Navy, their Air Force, their anti-aircraft. We wipe out everything. We wipe out their leadership, and then we wipe out their leadership a second time. And then a 2.5 time, we're dealing with the other half. And by the way, they're much more reasonable, and you could say that's regime change.
7: Several Americans injured in an Iranian strike on a Kuwaiti airbase. Anti-ICE protests continue outside of Delaney Hall detention facility in Newark, New Jersey. There have been several violent confrontations.
10: The police are being engaged. They're being called to, but there's not the threats or the real serious agitation that happens whenever an ICE agent appears. So a slight shift in tone. It was Newark police out in front last night as well, and there was violence overnight. The police marched first with ballistic shields. They were followed by officers on horseback. They had to release chemical irritants, tear gas, and flashbang grenades in order to clear the street. It took about half an hour, 45 minutes of really a back-and-forth combat.
7: Fox's Steve Harrigan. 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
1: And I wanted to talk to you anyway about the UFO reports. What you think of them?
2: The best thing about it is it's really exciting. We got complete vindication because basically what happened was the government admitted that we don't know what these spots, these objects, these bright lights are. But basically you can help the government because the thing we're finding out is government's not that bright and they need our help. So that's where Coast to Coast AM comes in and George Norrie comes in. Because you're going to have people on here that will give the government investigators an idea where to look, how to look, and what to look for. So it really does a lot of validation of the history of this show. And this is a huge step forward to getting to the truth because for the first time, we have the U.S. government admitting that there's something to this, really admitting there's something to this. And that's a big step for all of us.
3: Once upon a time, there was a planet called home. It was full of all kinds of curious creatures and enchanting ecosystems. Life thrived everywhere, from the deepest oceans to the tallest mountains. Home was full of happy people, too, like you and me. And for a while, the people lived in peaceful harmony with nature. But as time passed, the people changed. And gradually, home changed, too. The people saw that nature needed their help, and they realized they needed nature, too.
4: Is that the end of the story?
3: Not at all. It's just the beginning.
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7: The temperature is lowered. I'm Chris DeMeo, Fox News. Anti-ICE protests are continuing outside of the Delaney Hall Detention Center in Newark, New Jersey, but the demonstrations have eased a bit. Fox's Steve Harrigan is there and says things changed when state police started getting involved.
8: The police are being engaged, they're being called to, but there's not the threats or the real serious agitation that happens whenever an ICE agent appears. So a slight shift in tone. It was Newark police out in front last night as well, and there was violence overnight. The police marched first with ballistic shields. They were followed by officers on horseback. They had to release chemical irritants, tear gas, and flashbang grenades in order to clear the street. It took about half an hour, 45 minutes of really a back-and-forth combat.
7: New Jersey Governor Mikey Sherrill ordered state police to start taking over security. There were six arrests on Friday night. President Trump's still considering a peace deal between the U.S. and Iran to extend the ceasefire.
9: I'm in no hurry. I'd like to say I'm in a hurry because, you know, gasoline prices are going to come tumbling down. But if you're going to be in a hurry, you're not going to make a good deal. And slowly but surely, we're getting, I think, what we want. And if we don't get what we want, we're going to end it a different way.
7: The president on Fox's My View with Lara Trump.
10: Much of the world still waiting to see if President Trump will accept a tentative agreement to end the U.S. war with Iran. Mr. Trump was briefed on the latest proposal in the Situation Room. Now, the deal would reportedly reopen the Strait of Hormuz and ease U.S. restrictions on Iranian ports and frozen assets. It would also give negotiators 60 days to iron out a longer-term agreement on Iran's nuclear program and enriched uranium stockpile. Secretary Pete Hegseth says the U.S. is ready to resume military action if needed.
7: That's Fox's Jackie Ibanez reporting. 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

0: I'm Chris DeMeo. President Trump's still not decided on a peace deal with Iran.
1: I'm in no hurry. I'd like to say I'm in a hurry because, you know, gasoline prices are going to come tumbling down. But if you're going to be in a hurry, you're not going to make a good deal. And slowly but surely, we're getting, I think, what we want. And if we don't get what we want, we're going to end it a different way.
0: The president on Fox's My View with Lara Trump. Anti-ICE protesters continue outside a detention center in New Jersey.
2: They have not been running this facility well. They have not been running it competently. They have been increasing tensions in a way that's not helpful to public safety. This is not what we believe in here in New Jersey. We are doing our job. We are keeping the public safe.
0: The governor, Mikey Sherrill. The final two victims found of this week's implosion of a Washington State paper mill. 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
3: I was glad to have a good job, but my son used to tell me every morning, "Dad, please don't go." 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

0: Think back to the last time you were in nature. What comes to mind? Hiking through a lush forest, floating on a lazy river, or perhaps watching a vibrant sunset on a beach full of glistening plastic bottles and food wrappers. Unfortunately, this isn't a joke. Here in the U.S., we generate the most plastic waste in the world, with 70% of it ending up in landfills. And by the time you're done listening to this ad, more than a dump truck's worth of plastic will have made it into the ocean. Plastic has become a useful part of our everyday lives, but it's polluting the air, water, and soil that all life needs to survive. This is a human problem that can be solved with human action. But it's going to take all of us, from individuals to businesses to governments and everyone in between. 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
21: Violating the blockade. I'm Deborah Valentine, Fox News. The situation in the Middle East remains tense as U.S. forces stopped a ship heading towards an Iranian port in violation of the U.S. blockade. Fox's Jeff Paul is in Dubai with more.
22: Despite President Trump saying that he was going to lift the U.S. blockade over the Strait of Hormuz, CENTCOM putting out a statement making it very clear that is clearly not the case. U.S. military officials putting out a statement saying after issuing 20 warnings to a Gambia-flagged vessel trying to sail towards an Iranian port, a U.S. aircraft fired on the ship with a Hellfire missile hitting the ship's engine room and disabling that vessel. All of this, of course, happening as we wait for any developments coming from the White House regarding a potential deal between the U.S. and Iran. It sounded like we were going to get one yesterday, at least from the president, but after a closed-door security briefing, there haven't been any updates.
21: Several Americans were injured in an Iranian strike on a Kuwaiti airbase. Kuwait's Ministry of Foreign Affairs posted on X that his country condemns and denounces the recent attack. President Trump has not yet announced a final decision on Tehran's latest peace proposal. NEI's protesters continued Saturday night outside Delaney Hall in Newark, New Jersey. Police fired tear gas. Protesters who want Delaney Hall shut down also

0: Oh, set a big fire. New Jersey's Governor Mikey Sherrill ordered a protected protest zone to try and quell violence.
1: We had put them off for at least one night, but we did not have a lot of time, and we knew that they were ready to engage in a way and clear out protesters.
0: Governor Sherrill ordered state police to take over security. Six arrests reported Friday, five of whom were outside agitators. Demonstrations began over alleged conditions inside. 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
15: Hi, I'm Norma Diaz from La Rosa Fruit Bars and Ice Cream, and I'm a client and friend of Paul Sheldon. I've known Paul for many, many years, and my parents happened to be his first clients. So, of course, I called Paul and immediately felt this peace come over me, knowing that I didn't have to freak out about making a big decision. His knowledge about Medicare and your health insurance needs are beyond compare, and I was taken care of immediately by his wonderful staff. He knew everything that I needed and what I wouldn't need, so I was pretty much in and out of there in record time. If you're getting to that age where you're going to be needing to know about Medicare, then he's the one to call. He will totally help you out and get you pointed in the right direction. You're going to leave there feeling a great accomplishment and no concerns. And even if you have questions later, his staff can help you out. Those feelings are just priceless to me. So call Paul. You'll be glad you did.
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0: I'm Deborah Valentine. As the U.S. continues to consider Iran's latest peace proposal, U.S. forces fire on a ship heading towards an Iranian port in violation of the U.S. blockade.
1: After issuing 20 warnings to a Gambia-flagged vessel trying to sail towards an Iranian port, a U.S. aircraft fired on the ship with a Hellfire missile, hitting the ship's engine room and disabling that vessel.
0: Fox's Jeff Paul reporting from Dubai. Two Carroll County Sheriff's deputies were fired upon Friday night during a welfare check. Carroll County Deputy Logan Utt died of his injuries. A massive manhunt is underway in Virginia for the alleged shooter, Michael Puckett. He is considered armed and extremely dangerous. More from Fox 8's Gretchen Spenger.
2: U.S. Marshals are offering a $10,000 reward for information leading to his arrest.
0: The second deputy was saved by his bulletproof vest. 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
3: Think back to the last time you were in nature. 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This is a human problem that can be solved with human action, but it's going to take all of us, from individuals to businesses to governments and everyone in between, help create a cleaner future for both people and nature. 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
1: Hi, I'm Norma Diaz from La Rosa Fruit Bars and Ice Cream, and I'm a client and friend of Paul Sheldon. I've known Paul for many, many years, and my parents happened to be his first clients. So, of course, I called Paul and immediately felt this peace come over me, knowing that I didn't have to freak out about making a big decision. His knowledge about Medicare and your health insurance needs are beyond compare, and I was taken care of immediately by his wonderful staff. He knew everything that I needed and what I wouldn't need, so I was pretty much in and out of there in record time. If you're getting to that age where you're going to be needing to know about Medicare, then he's the one to call. He will totally help you out and get you pointed in the right direction. You're going to leave there feeling a great accomplishment and no concerns. And even if you have questions later, his staff can help you out. Those feelings are just priceless to me. So call Paul. You'll be glad you did.
2: When Medicare matters, our team has the answers. 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
7: The temperature is lowered. I'm Chris DeMeo, Fox News. Anti-ICE protests are continuing outside of the Delaney Hall detention facility in Newark, New Jersey, but the demonstrations have eased up a bit. Fox's Steve Harrigan is there and says things have changed when state police started getting involved.
8: The police are being engaged, they're being called to, but there's not the threats or the real serious agitation that happens whenever an ICE agent appears. So a slight shift in tone. It was Newark police out in front last night as well, and there was violence overnight. The police marched first with ballistic shields. They were followed by officers on horseback. They had to

0: release chemical irritants, tear gas, and flashbang grenades in order to clear the street. It took about half an hour, 45 minutes of really a back-and-forth combat.
1: New Jersey Governor Mikey Sherrill ordered state police to start taking over security. There were six arrests on Friday night. President Trump's still considering a peace deal between the U.S. and Iran to extend the ceasefire.
2: I'm in no hurry. I'd like to say I'm in a hurry because, you know, gasoline prices are going to come tumbling down. But if you're going to be in a hurry, you're not going to make a good deal. And slowly but surely, we're getting, I think, what we want. And if we don't get what we want, we're going to end it a different way.
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3: Much of the world still waiting to see if President Trump will accept a tentative agreement to end the U.S. war with Iran. Mr. Trump was briefed on the latest proposal in the Situation Room. Now, the deal would reportedly reopen the Strait of Hormuz and ease U.S. restrictions on Iranian ports and frozen assets. It would also give negotiators 60 days to iron out a longer-term agreement on Iran's nuclear program and enriched uranium stockpile. Defense Secretary Pete Hegseth says the U.S. is ready to resume military action if needed.
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0: News, and I'm Chris DeMeo. Still awaiting word from President Trump on his deal, on a peace deal with Iran that could put an end to the war.
1: The White House says that he met with top aides for about 2 hours in the Situation Room discussing the latest of this potential deal. The president underscoring his demand that Iran can never possess a nuclear weapon.
0: Fox's Alex Hogan. Two remaining missing victims are found after this week's implosion of a paper mill plant in Washington State.
2: As of this afternoon, our office has recovered and identified all 9 missing individuals, along with one that was transported to St. John's Medical Center.
0: Kellett's County Coroner Dana Tucker. 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

0: Hi, I'm Clint Black. Have you heard of Rett syndrome? 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
7: Deal. I'm Deborah Valentine, Fox News. No decision yet from President Trump on the latest peace proposal from Iran following top-level meetings at the White House. More from Fox's Alex Hogan at the White House.
8: The White House says that he met with top aides for about 2 hours in the Situation Room discussing the latest of this potential deal. The president underscoring his demand that Iran can never possess a nuclear weapon. Iran laying out its demands, with the Parliament National Security Leader saying this week. Iran wants, quote, the right to enrich uranium, possession of enriched uranium, authority over the Strait of Hormuz, and the removal of sanctions. Democrats are criticizing the administration, and they argue that this conflict is only strengthening the regime.
7: Several Americans injured in an Iranian strike on a Kuwaiti airbase. Kuwait's Ministry of Foreign Affairs posted on X that his country condemns and denounces the attack. The Department of Homeland Security says the Newark ICE facility has been secured following another night of unrest. More from Fox's Jackie Abanya.
9: Video from earlier shows police deploying tear gas and flashbangs to disperse the large crowds. Several protesters were also seen being taken into custody. The scene has since calmed and the crowds have largely dispersed. A mandatory curfew is now in effect until it's for about a half mile of Delaney Hall. It runs from 9 p.m. until 6 in the morning. Demonstrations have been growing for about a week or so amid allegations of unsafe and inhumane conditions inside the facility. The state's governor and other Democratic officials also claim they have been denied access while attempting to visit detainees.
7: Newark's Mayor Ross Baraka says that a mandatory curfew would be imposed within a half-mile radius of the Delaney Hall ICE detention facility following days of those violent protests. Violators face arrest after receiving a warning. The curfew in effect from 9 p.m. to 6 a.m. each day until further notice. 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
16: I was glad to have a good job, but my son used to tell me every morning, Dad, please don't go. 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

0: I'm Deborah Valentine. Homeland Security says any ICE protests have been quelled outside an ICE detention center in Newark, New Jersey. An update from Fox's Jackie Ibanez.
1: Video from earlier shows police deploying tear gas and flashbangs to disperse the large crowds. Several protesters were also seen being taken into custody. The scene has since calmed and the crowds have largely dispersed.
0: Newark's mayor has put in place a curfew each night from 9 p.m. to 6 a.m. within a half-mile radius of the facility. Anybody who violates it faces arrest. All 11 victims killed in Tuesday's chemical tank implosion at a packaging facility in Longview, Washington, now recovered. Cowlitz County Coroner Dana Tucker.
2: Our office immediately began preparing for what we knew would be one of the most significant tragedies our community has experienced since the eruption of Mount St. Helens.
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8: The temperature is lowered. I'm Chris DeMeo, Fox News. Anti-ICE protesters are continuing outside of the Delaney Hall detention facility in Newark, New Jersey, but demonstrations have eased a bit. Fox's Steve Harrigan is there and says things have changed when state police started getting involved.
9: The police are being engaged, they're being called to, but there's not the threats or the real serious agitation that happens whenever an ICE agent appears. So a slight shift in tone. It was Newark police out in front last night as well, and there was violence overnight. The police marched first with ballistic shields. They were followed by officers on horseback. They had to release chemical irritants, tear gas, and flashbang grenades in order to clear the street. It took about half an hour, 45 minutes of really a back and forth combat.
8: And New Jersey Governor Mikey Sherrill ordered state police to start taking over security. There were six arrests on Friday night. President Trump's still considering a peace deal between the U.S. and Iran to extend the ceasefire.
10: I'm in no hurry. I'd like to say I'm in a hurry because, you know, gasoline prices are going to come tumbling down. But if you're going to be in a hurry, you're not going to make a good deal. And slowly but surely, we're getting, I think, what we want. And if we don't get what we want, we're going to end it a different way.
8: The president on Fox's My View with Lara Trump.
11: Much of the world still waiting to see if President Trump will accept a tentative agreement to end the U.S. war with Iran. Mr. Trump was briefed on the latest proposal in the Situation Room. Now, the deal would reportedly reopen the Strait of Hormuz and ease U.S. restrictions on Iranian ports and frozen assets. It would also give negotiators 60 days to iron out a longer-term agreement on Iran's nuclear program and enriched uranium stockpile. Defense Secretary Pete Hegseth says the U.S. is ready to resume military action if needed.
8: Fox's Jackie Ibanez. 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

0: DeMayo. Still awaiting word from President Trump on his agreement on a peace deal with Iran that could end the war.
1: The White House says that he met with top aides for about 2 hours in the Situation Room discussing the latest of this potential deal. The president underscoring his demand that Iran can never possess a nuclear weapon.
0: Fox's Alex Hogan. Two remaining missing victims are found after this week's implosion of a paper mill plant in Washington state.
2: As of this afternoon, our office has recovered and identified all 9 missing individuals, along with one that was transported to St. John's Medical Center.
0: Kellett County Coroner Dana Tucker, still no word on what caused the blast. 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
3: History is in. Hi, I'm Michael Strahan. 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
4: I was glad to have a good job, but my son used to tell me every morning, "Dad, please don't go." I worried all day about what was going on at home. It bothered me so much I couldn't concentrate. My work began to suffer. I knew my wife liked to listen to Jazz McKay 10 or 15 years ago, but I thought he'd been fired. Then my daughter complained that her mom listened to Jazz McKay when she drove her and her friends to school events, but I ignored all the signs and didn't offer my children any support. 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I can't tell you how much it meant to hear other people talk about what was happening in their situations with a spouse who listens to Jazz McKay. 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

0: Meet Paul Sheldon's client, Norma Diaz, owner of La Rosa Fruit Bars and Ice Cream.
1: Hi, I'm Norma Diaz from La Rosa Fruit Bars and Ice Cream, and I'm a client and friend of Paul Sheldon. I've known Paul for many, many years, and my parents happened to be his first clients. So, of course, I called Paul and immediately felt this peace come over me, knowing that I didn't have to freak out about making a big decision. His knowledge about Medicare and your health insurance needs are beyond compare, and I was taken care of immediately by his wonderful staff. He knew everything that I needed and what I wouldn't need, so I was pretty much in and out of there in record time. If you're getting to that age where you're going to be needing to know about Medicare, then he's the one to call. He will totally help you out and get you pointed in the right direction. You're going to leave there feeling a great accomplishment and no concerns. And even if you have questions later, his staff can help you out. Those feelings are just priceless to me. So call Paul. You'll be glad you did. When

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0: agreement yet. I'm Deborah Valentine, Fox News. No decision yet from President Trump on the latest peace proposal from Iran following top-level meetings at the White House. More from Fox's Alex Hogan.
1: The White House says that he met with top aides for about 2 hours in the Situation Room discussing the latest of this potential deal. The president underscoring his demand that Iran can never possess a nuclear weapon. Iran laying out its demands, but the Parliament National Security Leader saying this week. Iran wants, quote, the right to enriched uranium, possession of enriched uranium, authority over the Strait of Hormuz, and the removal of sanctions. Democrats are criticizing the administration, and they argue that this conflict is only strengthening the regime.
0: There's been no comment from the White House as to a report from Reuters that Iran state media is reporting. The Iranian Revolutionary Guard Navy says 28 vessels traveled through the Strait of Hormuz in the past 24 hours, despite the U.S. blockade. The Department of Homeland Security says the Newark ICE facility has been secured following another night of unrest. More from Fox's Jackie Ibanez.
2: Video from earlier shows police deploying tear gas and flashbangs to disperse the large crowds. Several protesters were also seen being taken into custody. The scene has since calmed and the crowds have largely dispersed. A mandatory curfew is now in effect until it's for about a half mile of Delaney Hall. It runs from 9 p.m. until 6 in the morning. Demonstrations have been growing for about a week or so amid allegations of unsafe and inhumane conditions inside the facility. The state's governor and other Democratic officials also claim they have been denied access while attempting to visit detainees.
0: Newark's Mayor Ross Brock announced that a mandatory curfew would be imposed within a half-mile radius of the Delaney Hall ICE detention facility. Following days of violent protests, violators face arrest after receiving a warning. 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
1: Really happy to be with you tonight. I'll be with you tomorrow night, too. And our guest here is Michelle Freed. She is a remote viewer, an instructor, has a lot of experience here, and she can teach you too. ButterflyEffectCenter.com is the website. So if you have a question for Michelle, I asked her right before the break, what kind of questions do you like? And she said, okay, she can't really do readings. So it's not about that in... You could ask those questions, certainly, and she'll answer honestly, she said. But what kind of questions do you have for a remote viewer? What would you like to know? And I did this last time, and it's been a little while since I've hosted and we've had a remote viewer on. And last time I said, if anyone out there wanted to try to remote view my home studio, email me, and I'll let you know if you're right. RyanRecker@coasttocoastam.com. I do take email questions. RyanRecker@coasttocoastam.com. I will say, last time we did this, and I opened it up, and I said, I give you permission to try to take a peek into my home studio here, I didn't get anyone that was correct. I did get guesses, and I didn't see anything in there that would make me believe that it was accurate. So, I will give that challenge to anyone listening here tonight. Let's say you don't have the ability to call in, but you still want to email RyanRecker@coasttocoastam.com. Yeah, I see we already have some phone calls lined up. We're going to bring those on with Michelle Freed coming up after the break on Coast to Coast AM. Don't go anywhere.
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1: And I wanted to talk to you anyway about the UFO reports. What you think of them?
2: The best thing about it is it's really exciting. We got complete vindication because basically what happened was is the government admitted that we don't know what these spots, these objects, these bright lights are, but basically you can help the government because the thing we're finding out is government's not that bright and they need our help. So that's where Coast to Coast AM comes in and George Norrie comes in. Because you're going to have people on here that will give the government investigators an idea where to look, how to look, and what to look for. So it really does a lot of validation of the history of this show. And this is a huge step forward to getting to the truth because for the first time, we have the U.S. government admitting that there's something to this. Really admitting there's something to this. And that's the big step for all of us.
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5: The temperature. I'm Pam Huso, Fox News. State officials stepping in New Jersey following another round of violent confrontations between ICE agents and protesters at an immigration detention facility.
6: Video from earlier shows police deploying tear gas and flashbangs to disperse the large crowds. Several protesters were also seen being taken into custody. The scene has since calmed and the crowds have largely dispersed. A mandatory curfew is now in effect until it's for about a half mile of Delaney Hall. Runs from 9 p.m. until 6 in the morning. Demonstrations have been growing for about a week or so amid allegations of unsafe and inhumane conditions inside the facility. The state's governor and other Democratic officials also claim they have been denied access while attempting to visit detainees.
5: That's Fox's Jackie Ibanez. Red lines have been drawn, and there's no telling if a ceasefire between the U.S. and Iran will be extended. President Trump tells Fox he's in no hurry.
7: We wipe out their military. We wipe out their Navy, their Air Force, their anti-aircraft. We wipe out everything. We wipe out their leadership, and then we wipe out their leadership a second time. And then at 2.5 time, we're dealing with the other half. And by the way, they're much more reasonable, and you could say that's regime change.
5: Among the sticking points, the reopening of the Strait of Hormuz. Yesterday, the U.S. military stopped a merchant ship trying to break through its blockade. State media in Iran reporting that according to the Navy of Iran's Revolutionary Guard, 28 vessels passed through the strait in the past 24 hours. To southern Lebanon, where Israeli forces say they've captured a strategic castle on a mountaintop. This marks a major gain for Israel in its war against Hezbollah. The military says it's their deepest incursion into the country in more than 26 years. 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

0: News. I'm Pam Husso.
1: ICE engagement creates an incredibly dangerous situation.
0: New Jersey's Democratic Governor Mikey Sherrill, following more violent clashes between ICE agents and protesters at an immigrant detention facility in Newark.
2: Police deploying tear gas and flashbangs to disperse the large crowds. Several protesters were also seen being taken into custody.
0: That's Fox's Jackie Ibanez. A curfew is now in place around the facility between 9 p.m. and 6 a.m. With a potential Iran deal on the table.
3: Slowly but surely, we're getting, I think, what we want. And if we don't get what we want, we're going to end it a different way.
0: That was President Trump speaking to Fox News. Iranian officials have also said that a deal to extend the ceasefire is not finalized yet. 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

0: progress. I'm Paul Stevens, Fox News. President Trump has reportedly responded to a peace deal that the U.S. and Iranian negotiators reached last week. Fox's Trey Yingston, Tel Aviv.
1: Reports indicate President Trump is holding the line in negotiations with Iran, demanding several amendments to the proposed agreement during a Situation Room meeting late last week. Now, the president spoke with Fox News over the weekend, indicating the United States is very close to a good deal. President Trump making clear the military option remains on the table if Iran doesn't sign his deal. Secretary of War Pete Hegseth traveled to Singapore, where he echoed President Trump's desire to reach an agreement with Iran, adding that the U.S. military capabilities are the most powerful incentive for Iran to give up its nuclear ambitions.
0: Now, the current deal would reportedly reopen the Strait of Hormuz without any tolls and extend the ceasefire for 60 days while negotiators continue to talk over the Iranian nuclear program. Protests continued outside an ICE facility in New Jersey, where protesters say detainees are holding a hunger strike over poor living conditions.
2: State officials say protesters started breaching into the zone set up for law enforcement, pressing up against those police barricades and shields. Police had to disperse the crowd using tear gas and flashbang grenades. Authorities accused some people of starting a fire on the streets. The New Jersey Attorney General's office says some protesters Saturday evening also refused to follow orders to make way for cars driving employees out of Delaney Hall. They say most people gathered outside complied with the state police's request to clear a pathway. A limited number did not comply and took dangerous actions, including deploying fireworks and throwing gas canisters at law enforcement.
0: And that is Fox's Madeline Rivera. And Israeli troops reportedly capturing a strategic mountaintop with a Crusader-built castle in southern Lebanon. 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
1: And I wanted to talk to you anyway about the UFO reports, what you think of them.
2: The best thing about it is it's really exciting. We got complete vindication because basically what happened was is the government admitted that we don't know what these spots, these objects, these bright lights are, but basically you can help the government because the thing we're finding out is government's not that bright and they need our help. So that's where Coast to Coast AM comes in and George Norrie comes in. Because you're going to have people on here that will give the government investigators an idea where to look, how to look, and what to look for. So it really does a lot of validation of the history of this show. And this is a huge step forward to getting to the truth because for the first time, we have the U.S. government admitting that there's something to this, really admitting there's something to this. And that's a big step for all of us.
3: I was glad to have a good job, but my son used to tell me every morning, "Dad, please don't go." I worried all day about what was going on at home. It bothered me so much I couldn't concentrate. My work began to suffer. 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
7: And flashbangs. I'm Pam Husso, Fox News. Another chaotic scene at an immigration detention center in New Jersey, despite measures to separate protesters from ICE agents.
8: State officials say protesters started breaching into the zone set up for law enforcement, pressing up against those police barricades and shields. Police had to disperse the crowd using tear gas and flashbang grenades. Authorities accused some people of starting a fire on the streets. The New Jersey Attorney General's office says some protesters Saturday evening also refused to follow.

0: Apple orders to make way for cars driving employees out of Delaney Hall. They say most people gathered outside complied with the state police's request to clear a pathway. A limited number did not comply and took dangerous actions, including deploying fireworks and throwing gas canisters at law enforcement.
1: Fox's Madeline Rivera. Yesterday, Democratic Governor Mikey Sherrill called out protesters from out of state and urged them to stay away. As President Trump weighs a deal with Iran, he's reportedly asking for some tweaks.
2: Reports indicate President Trump is holding the line in negotiations with Iran, demanding several amendments to the proposed agreement during a Situation Room meeting late last week. Now, the president spoke with Fox News over the weekend, indicating the United States is very close to a good deal. President Trump making clear the military option remains on the table if Iran doesn't sign his deal. Secretary of War Pete Hegseth traveled to Singapore, where he echoed President Trump's desire to reach an agreement with Iran, adding that the U.S. military capabilities are the most powerful incentive for Iran to give up its nuclear ambitions.
1: That's Fox's Trey Yingst. Meantime, Israeli Prime Minister Benjamin Netanyahu says he is expanding maneuvers in Lebanon to, quote, deepen Israel's grip on places that were under Hezbollah's control. 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
16: Hey, I'm so glad to see all of you guys out here. And you, Gonzarelli. Man, I'm glad to see you. And Gonzarelli, by the way, is an author and artist. And golly, I guess you could probably go on. There's several things that we could throw in there. And he's written... I was going to say a book, but it's actually a series. It's like a volume. You have volume one, volume two, volume three, and each one is a book in and of itself. And we're going to talk about that. As you know, we do talk with authors and artists, and we talk about their work and what is the work. And we talk about why did that work come about? What inspired it? And I think this one is totally different than anything I've ever seen, and I think it's highly interesting. So I want to bring it to your attention, too, so you get to go out there and check it out. So welcome, Gonzarelli, to the show. I'm glad to have you here, and thank you for setting aside some time in your busy schedule to sit and talk with us and tell us about your work.
17: Thank you, Tony. The work is it's a graphic novel series. Mm-hmm. It's three volumes in total, and each volume contains four chapters. And each of those chapters can serve as their own books. Right now, I've only printed volume one up as a compendium of all four chapters. But each chapter is about 70 to 80 pages. So it's voluminous. It's, mm-hmm. It's a large story. You might even go so far as to call it epic.
16: Now you're doing something that a lot of people like myself, you know, we grew up on comic books and, you know, Batman and Superman and whatever else there is out there, Archie. And, you know, it's an artistic endeavor, but it tells a story. And yours is very similar in that sense, in that it's an artistic work. It is something that one might call, and I don't think this is an adequate term, might call it a comic book, but for adults, it's something that has topics and themes in it that probably are not for your 6 or 7 year old. But yeah. But tell me, what is the topic? I mean, what is it that you are talking about and trying to get people to give some thought to here?
17: At its heart, in the simplest form, Persephone and Dante is a character-driven series that's set in the afterlife. That blends mythology, horror, psychology, philosophy, dark humor, even throw in some quantum mechanics in there. It tells the story of a mortal soul who's still living, who finds himself in the afterlife from, trapped there by circumstance. And he's escorted through the underworld by Persephone, a powerful figure in the underworld who spent centuries rescuing lost souls. The living mortal who's trapped there is named Dante. So if anybody's familiar with literary classics like Dante's Inferno, you can infer that Dante is the one traveling through the underworld. And in this case, Persephone from Greek mythology, who is known in Greek mythology as the queen of the underworld, she's his guide. So she sort of takes the Virgil role and helps guide him through the underworld and then to the exit so he can get back to the world of the living.
16: Mm-hmm. Now, in the course of doing all this, what is it that you're, I mean, is this, as you mentioned, there's so many genres that might be categorized here. I mean, it could be mystical, it could be philosophical, it could be fantasy, it could be political, it could be religious. I mean, it could be so many different things. Well, how do you see it? What is it?
17: Well, it's the story itself is allegorical. There are a lot of similarities to things that people might find happening today in the world. It has a thinly veiled allegory that speaks to fascism and humanity's annoying tendency to rely on strongmen as a leadership role. And that sort of cult of personality. That's just the overarching theme. I mean, at its heart, the story is, it's about, compassion, grief, protection, endurance, hope, family, most of all, family.
16: So it's about things that we can all relate to and that we all experience. But yes. Is it something that is to teach us something? Or is it to entertain us, or is it both?
17: Well, I hope it's a little bit of both. I hope the reader can walk away from it with something that they've learned either about themselves or the world that they live in. But also, I mean, ideally, I want to entertain while I do that. I want the reader to connect to these characters. The plot itself is very character driven. The story is not plot driven, it's character driven. The reader follows a set group of characters through the entire narrative. It doesn't bounce around a lot between perspectives. The main character, Persephone, is not really meant to be identified with. You know, she is a demigod. She's a 3,000-year-old demigod. The character I want the reader to most identify with in this case would be Dante, because he is the immortal. He's the one that finds himself in this environment, this alien environment. Most of the backstory you get, the world building, occurs with embedded narratives that are told to Dante by the other characters in the story. You don't really ever learn anything about Dante's backstory until the very end of volume 2. Mm-hmm. After which there are no more embedded narratives. It all takes place. Volume 3 takes place entirely in the present. And I'm hoping that sort of builds the stakes for the reader at that point. You're not bouncing back and forth between narratives. Now you're in the here and now and the stakes become real. But that's sort of just the way I developed the story, the way it developed in my head from the very beginning.
16: You know, I was going to ask you whether or not this is something that's done in the present tense, the past tense, the future tense. I mean, we have, if we go to the movies, for instance, there's a time that this story that we're being, that we're seeing happened in. And in this case, for instance, if you have something like Star Wars or the Next Generation, Star Trek or whatever, they call it universe. You know, you're in the Trek universe or in the Star Wars universe. So what is this a universe in that
17: you
16: sense?
17: You know, I like that. You know, I like that you brought that up because it actually it's a very good point. So my story encompasses it pulls from a lot of different ideas. The underworld, as it exists in my story, is an example of a unitary eschatology. It's the idea that, you know, an ancient idea that there's really only one afterlife where all souls end up regardless of vice or virtue. But in this particular story, that underworld, that afterlife encompasses all religions, all philosophies, all mythologies. Any mythology, religious or god or deity or demon that's ever imagined by man appears in the underworld, you know, has a place in the underworld, this one singular underworld. So I borrow from a lot of different philosophies, a lot of different religions across the spectrum of human history. And they're all wrapped together and serve the narrative, the overall narrative in the story. It's not the other way around. The narrative doesn't really serve the religions. It's quite the opposite. I take from these mythologies, these classical mythologies, even literature, common literature, and I pull from them and I use them to serve the narrative, which, like I said, is ultimately about redemption and family and, and like some of humanity's moral failings.
16: Mm-hmm. So what would you call this? I mean, is it, it has religion, but it's not religious. It has politics, but it's not political. It has, social questions, but it's not really. I mean, how would you title it if there are people watching now and listening and they're saying, well, I like Westerns or I like science fiction or I like, you know, whatever. What would you tell them to say, well, this is why you ought to be able to enjoy this and get something out of it?
17: Well, if they like any of those things, then they're going to find something in this story that they're going to connect with. Because like I said, it pulls from a lot of different architectures. But deep down at its core, the story, like I said, it's about, redemption. It's about redemption. It's about, willpower and also, you know, again, I keep driving this one home. It's about family. It's a story about family that, family isn't necessarily something you're born into, but something that you find yourself a part of. And
16: sometimes family is something you make because the one you came from genetically didn't work for you. I know several people in that situation. So they made their own families. Yeah. Now, one thing that I'm curious about, when I kind of paged through it a little bit, I noticed the costumery of the characters, except for one person. There was one person that did not have a costume. Tell me about that.
17: Yes. This is why my book is definitely labeled for mature audiences only. Persephone herself goes through a lot of the story without clothes. Now, that's not meant to be titillating. She is of a rather short and stocky build.
16: Well, there was a quote in the book. Tell me that line as to someone in some character in the book asks, why don't you wear clothes?
17: And she says to him, of all the existential mysteries you could have answered, and you want to know about my fashion sense? And his response is, I'm not sure I could handle any more existential questions just now. And she tells him, here's the thing. It's never too hot or cold in the underworld. And the only reasons to wear clothes are modesty or fashion. And those get kind of tiresome after the first 500 years. Laundromats aren't really a thing in the underworld. It actually came about when I first started creating this story, and I was doing character builds and character sketches, filling pages and pages of drawings to perfect these character designs. I had Persephone wearing so many different costumes, and she does wear clothes in the story. She's not always naked. She wears clothes when she has to. It's just most of the time she can't really be bothered. And as I drew so many of those over and over again, wondering what kind of outfit would Persephone wear? What kind of outfit would a 3,000-year-old demigod, the oldest, the longest living human soul ever, wear? And then it suddenly dawned on me, nothing. She wouldn't wear anything if she didn't have to.
16: Right.
17: Things like modesty and fashion, they have no meaning for her at this point in her life. She's like, and if you got a problem with it, she's like, well, don't look the other direction. That's kind of her philosophy.
16: Okay. Let's hold on for just a second. I got to do a station identification. We'll come back here in just a moment and we'll continue our conversation. We're talking with Gonzarelli. And I think maybe we'll explain that, too. Why Gonzarelli? Why not John Doakes or whatever? Only one, kind of like Cher and several other people out there that only have one name, and that's what they are identified by. That's who you know them as. So hang on, though. We'll be right back in a second. We're talking about a book that is called, and I hope I can say this correctly, Persephone and Dante. Did I say that right?
17: You did.
16: And that is an artistic / commentary about so many different things that we experience in our lives, politics, family, friends, just philosophy, so many different things. Hang on, we'll be right back right here on Community Connections.
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16: But tell me, let's go back to the beginning. And is this, first of all, is this your first endeavor of this sort? Oh, good. I'm glad you brought that. And that is
17: this is volume one. Yes, that's the cover. I can't. I don't want to display too much of the inside because, again, this is for all audiences. So
16: no. Well, but, the outside's what we need to see because that will tell us what we're looking for when we're out looking for it. We will know if that's it because we'll see that picture. We'll see that cover.
17: So some might recognize this top figure right here. That is Baphomet, a popular figure in the occult. And the title of this first volume is actually called The Way of Baphomet. All three titles for all three volumes are separate. You have Persephone and Dante, The Way of Baphomet is volume one. Then Persephone and Dante, The Way of Belphegor is volume two. And then volume three is simply Persephone and Dante. Mm-hmm. And in the story, Persephone has four uncles who raised her in the afterlife. And these four uncles are all, in the classic sense, what the reader would identify as demons in the classic Catholic sense. But mm-hmm. the truth is that the Catholic faith simply demonized older pagan gods mm-hmm. From before when the church existed in order to get people from those religions into the Catholic religion or the Christian religion. Correct. So all four of Persephone's quote-unquote uncles are pagan gods, Baal, Adramelic, Belphegor, and Baphomet. Now, Baphomet is a stretch. He's not really a demon in the Catholic sense. He's a newer figure, but I sort of gave him a backstory. I do that with my story, where there are gaps in the theological or the historical record for certain characters. I fill those in. I fill in the gaps to serve the narrative. And And so, yeah, that's kind of a breakdown of those characters.
16: So how would you describe this? Is it religious? Is it satirical? Is it something that is anti-religious? Is it pagan? Because you're going to get calls from the Catholic Church or somebody who is a Catholic, and they're going to say, hell is not, that's different. Our hell is fire and brimstone, the red guy with pitchfork,
17: Actually, I had a few pages, I believe I showed them to you the other day, where she actually, Persephone, discusses Jesus Christ, as somebody that she once knew as an old drinking buddy. When he got to the underworld. And I actually showed those pages to a friend of mine who is a Catholic priest. And he loved them. He thought that my depiction of Jesus Christ in those pages was spot on as far as he was concerned with the true intent of Christ, of his word, of, Now,
16: one of the things I was impressed by is that when I saw the picture, the way you drew him, I think that's exactly how the actual real Jesus Christ actually looked when you kind of consider the area in which he lived and what people there looked like. It's not the white blonde-headed guy with blue eyes.
17: And no, in fact, the Bible itself describes Christ's hair as, like spun wool? Like dark wool. And his complexion is dark. From that era, Christ definitely was a lot darker than he's depicted, a lot more ethnic than he's depicted in a lot of contemporary ideology. But And I kind of made Peter look less ethnic in those pages. But yeah, no, like my idea of Jesus Christ growing up was that he had a sense of humor, that he had a certain sarcasm to his to his parables, to his teachings, you know. If her flesh offends you, then maybe you should pluck out your eyes if they're forcing you, you know, if her flesh is taunting your gaze, perhaps you should pluck out your eyes, you know, and that's like the only response to that is, that's a little excessive, right? No? Yeah, maybe? Like, I don't know what I'm supposed to say now.
16: So is that a commentary on, you know, well, the nudity part, that's what I'm curious about. Is that a commentary on our social attitude? And, you know, plucking out your eyes and so on. I mean, but God made us. I mean, this is the Christian theory and belief. God made us. And therefore, did God make something that's horrible? Did God make something that is, you know, should be hidden and covered up? And therefore, why wear clothes?
17: Well, see, that's the funny thing in my story. Nobody ever gives Persephone any slack about not wearing clothes. Now, that's for a few reasons. A, this is the afterlife; it's the underworld, and you have cultures from all around the world, all combined. And you know, our Western culture is a lot more squeamish about flesh than a lot of other societies are, especially throughout history. However, the other thing too is that Persephone has the strength of 100 men. So, you know, nobody's going to say anything to her about it. You know, and if somebody were to say, you know, slap her on the cheeks as she walked by, they wouldn't have a hand after that, you know? So like nobody messes with Persephone because of that.
16: But part of the reason that, I mean, in your thinking as you were designing the characters and so on, was that part of your thinking is the fact that women need to be strong in defense against whatever would offend them?
17: I think mainly I wanted the reader, of course, they're going to open the book and they're going to first see that Persephone is spends a lot of the book without clothes, and they might see that, but I want that to be like that reaction. I want to go away after the first like 5-10 pages, and I want the reader to stop realizing that she's naked at that point. I don't draw her. I don't illustrate her to be titillating. You know, she's not your typical long leg, thin waisted, you know, superheroine type character. In fact, you're all,
16: she's kind of junky.
17: Yeah, she's she's built like a weightlifter. She's built like she has functional muscles, not, you know, not sculpted ones. Which is kind of her whole character. She's a functional character. And I want the reader to kind of forget about that after a while. I want it to no longer even be an issue, because she's not sexualized in any way. In fact, quite the opposite. Both the main characters in the story, both Persephone and Dante, are asexual. Neither one of them, you know, consider themselves to be sexually attracted to anybody. And I did that on purpose, because I want their vibe throughout the entire volume, all three volumes. You see their connection growing. You see them becoming closer through, you know, the story. But I don't want there to ever be this will they, won't they vibe, you know, where like, when are they going to kiss? No, they don't. By the end of the story, they're closer than friends, and they're basically family. But but there is never a moment where, you know, the reader's hoping, oh boy, I hope they kiss now. You know, no, that's not what's going to happen.
16: Not going to happen. Yeah.
17: Yeah. And if they're hoping that's going to happen, then they're kind of walking away from the story with the wrong idea.
16: Now, is this your first effort in terms of a graphic novel of this sort, or of any sort?
17: It is. The whole thing was born from a sketchbook that I was working in about 5 years ago. A little more now, actually, around COVID, around the end of COVID. And I give myself little exercises to do whenever I fill a sketchbook. Art has always been, I've always considered myself an artist. I enjoy creating art. My degree is my bachelor's in fine art. Although most of my life I've worked theater. I'm a set designer by trade for the large portion of most of my life. Although recently, because of certain medical conditions, I'm not able to continue carpentry work like I used to. That kind of physical labor. So I sort of started leaning on this. And I had this sketchbook a long time ago. Whenever I fill a sketchbook, I give myself rules to live by. And then this one rule in this one sketchbook was no references at all. So everything that I drew in that sketchbook had to come directly from my mind onto the page. I couldn't look at something and draw it. And out of that sketchbook came Persephone. She was born from those pages. And then a lot of other characters were created in those pages. And when I was forcing my mind to create the imagery instead of just trying to draw imagery that I saw, the book started to evolve. First the characters, and then the story and the backgrounds. And and then now, you know, what, 4 or 5 years later, my friend Sarah, who she tells me, like, she's seen this whole process all along. She says, you better hold on to those original sketches, because if this book takes off, you know, people are going to want to see those. They're going to want to see the origins of these characters, you know. But
16: speaking of origins, what was it that, I mean, when I write songs, usually it's because I heard something or I saw something and my brain goes, that's a song, you know, that's a, because I do country music. So that's a good country song there. My dog just died. That's a song. So, but what were you seeing? What were you hearing? Or what were you living at the time 5 years ago besides, I mean, COVID is finally over and you're able to go outside once again and be around people. But what was it going on that gave you this? That's what I have to say now.
17: I'll be honest with you. I like comparative religions, religions, mythologies. They've always had a special interest for me. I've always loved history. I'm a big history buff. You know, Crusades, the Golden Age of Islam. And so these things always resonated with me. But at the time, you know, politics came into play a large part. The real antagonists in this story, there are monsters, obviously, from the theme alone, there are monsters in the story, but the real monsters aren't even the ones that they fight, you know, in the end, the monstrous creatures that that you can find on the pages. The real monsters in this story is the human nature that allows them to exist. The faults within our own human nature that allows creations like these to come to be, to come to pass. Much in the same way that a lot of the problems we face in our current situation aren't necessarily just the people that are causing the problems. It's the people that allow them into those positions to begin with. It's the people that rise up, these kinds of authoritarian leaders who then proceed to mess everything up. And
16: that's really, let me hold on to you for just a second because the clock is ticking on us and I got to do another little short, quick break, and they are pretty quick sometimes. So,
17: I won't get up again.
16: Okay. We will be right back in just a second talking about Persephone and Dante. That is the book that is now I'm not sure if it's available yet because he's still working on the other volumes, but we'll talk about that coming up in a minute. And we will give you other information that you might want to write down. So this is a good chance for you to get something to write on and write with so you can make notes if you like. And that way, if you're interested, you'd be able to know where to go to get a copy and websites that you can look at and so on. So hang in there. And we'll be right back in just a moment right here on Community Connections.
0: Think back to the last time you were in nature. What comes to mind? Hiking through a lush forest, floating on a lazy river, or perhaps watching a vibrant sunset on a beach full of glistening plastic bottles and food wrappers? Unfortunately, this isn't a joke. Here in the U.S., we generate the most plastic waste in the world. with 70% of it ending up in landfills. And by the time you're done listening to this ad, more than a dump truck's worth of plastic will have made it into the ocean. Plastic has become a useful part of our everyday lives, but it's polluting the air, water, and soil that all life needs to survive. This is a human problem that can be solved with human action, but it's going to take all of us, from individuals to businesses to governments and everyone in between, help create a cleaner future for both people and nature. 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
16: So we were talking about how you came up with the idea and the concept and what's behind it. But I did want people to get an idea for where do they get more information? How do they either get in touch with you or a website they can go to? If they can buy the book now, where do they go to get it? So fill us in. Give us some information.
17: So there is a website right now. I have a friend, a dear friend, who's been helping me out a lot because I'm busy belting out pages for volumes 2 and 3. I'm about halfway through volume 2 right now. And so he's been helping me to promote this and get the word out there. And so he built a website. He also came up with a name for our production company, our publication company. It's called Delphi Comics, D-E-L-P-H-I Comics. And those who are familiar with mythology should recognize the Oracle of Delphi from that, which I thought was just wonderful that he came up with it. Anyways, he built a webpage called DelphiComics.com. And on there, on that webpage, you'll find a link tree that has my... the Facebook profile, the Instagram profile. I'm rebuilding the Instagram profile right now. But right now, unfortunately, I think the only place you can find it, there is a sign-up sheet for information regarding the Kickstarter and getting a copy for yourself. And that is located, on the Instagram that you can find at the link tree at DelphiComics.com. Now his plan and my plan for this book is, to get, cause now I've got the first test print done and it looks pretty good and it's very thick as you can see. We're getting about 100 of those printed up so I can send them out to influencers and comic influencers, religious influencers, anybody who might have audience who might be interested in this story. And then I can do more interviews like this, or at least get some promotion going for the Kickstarter. Once the Kickstarter is going, then you can order a book right off the Kickstarter. The idea is getting that Kickstarter off the ground and doing shows like this so that the pre-launch for that Kickstarter is successful. These are the most important things when you're getting when you're self-publishing a book like this. And so like I said, he's sort of been acting as my manager for free, you know, cause he's a wonderful guy and he really likes my story. I'm not sure why. But he's a good friend I have known for most of my life. And so he's been so helpful, in getting this off the ground. Mm-hmm. So if you go to DelphiComics.com, some of those links don't work yet, like ordering the book. Those don't quite work yet. We're going to get those up and running so that when you do hit those buttons, you can order a book if you pay for it. And then what we do is we then pass that, print off to the printers who then will print off a copy and we can send it to the people who hit that button. However, we're still wondering whether or not we're going to get those buttons active just yet, because what we really need is for that Kickstarter to get off the ground. And right now, if the only way people can get a copy of the book is by giving money to the Kickstarter, then that's going to help us to make that Kickstarter successful. And then once that Kickstarter is successful, then the sky's the limit. After that, mm-hmm. then we can print out as many books as we need. And then books, volume 2 and volume 3. In fact, I've already got chapter 1 of volume 2 done. So if you donate a certain amount to the Kickstarter, you not only get a copy of volume 1, but you get chapter 1 of volume 2 as well. So, so yeah, those. Now, once that Kickstarter is up, you'll see it on the webpage. The webpage mm-hmm. will have a direct link to the Kickstarter. Okay. But right now, go ahead.
16: I'm just curious as to why, you know, going back again to the very beginning when you started this project 5 or more years ago, why? Was it for money? Was it because you had something to say? What was it? What was behind it? What really kicked you to make you get out there and do this? Obviously, it's been a lot of work.
17: I've worked most of my life I've worked in the storytelling business, in live theater, as a production manager, as a tech director, and as a carpenter and a set designer mainly. So I've always been a part of the storytelling experience. However, I have always told stories mostly to myself in my life. And I've never really shared them, but it's been something that I've always done internally for myself ever since I was a kid. It was a way I kept my imagination going. And now I came to a point in my life where my body started to go against me. I'm dealing with a pretty bad case of osteonecrosis, and which means my bones are dying. And so it attacks my joints the most. I've already had 2 titanium hip replacements, both my hips, and most recently a shoulder replacement as well. So I can't really do the work I used to do. Mm-hmm. It's not something that I can functionally do anymore. And it is a degenerative disease. So the more active I am, the worse it gets. Mm-hmm. This is something that I can do. And I thought, why not at least see if anybody else likes the stories that I've told myself, you know, mm-hmm. that I've, see if any, and so far it's gotten a pretty positive reception from the people who have seen it, who have read it. You know, and more often than not, the response is, when's the next going to be done? When's the next book going to be done? You know, so that makes me feel good. And I've collected kind of quite a following on social media as well. People who have been on my case for quite a while now to publish this thing, you know, because oftentimes will post pages, I have a separate profile for Persephone. You'll find that on the link tree as well at DelphiComics.com. And I have a lot of fans on there who are starting to get a little fed up with me saying, you know, when's a book going to happen? When can I hold this in my hand? I have one guy on there that actually said, you know, damn it, when are you going to get this published so I can actually read it instead of ignoring your posts so I don't get any spoilers? And I laughed at him. And I said, the first out of that first 100, give me your address. I'll send you a book because you've been waiting long enough.
16: Yeah. So what is the hope in your mind? What do you want to accomplish by getting this done? Once it's all done and the books are out there, they're available, what do you want people to get out of them?
17: I want them to know that compassion. If you put a movie or play together,
16: you want people to come in and feel something or think something. And I'm wondering if this is anything similar to that.
17: In a world where oftentimes it seems like fear and hatred take front seat to everything else, I want people to realize that love and compassion and hope can be acts of rebellion, can actually become acts of rebellion. Mm-hmm. Compassion still matters, even in a world as broken as ours can be sometimes, you know. I want to tell a story that's human, but also not just about aspirations and hope, but also about our failings. And I want people to kind of recognize those. I want people to see, but also I want them to see that there is hope for change. That even when things seem completely the darkest, there's always a path, no matter how narrow, that you can make it to a better future. So,
16: Now I noticed that, for instance, we talked about Jesus earlier and your depiction of Jesus and your depiction of Paul. And I'm just wondering, is there, or not Paul, it was Peter.
17: Peter, yeah.
16: Yeah.
17: Yeah, because he calls it, because he says it to him at the end, I knew you weren't as dumb as a rock. Who said I was as dumb as a rock? He's like, well, certainly not me. In a reference to Christ saying, upon this rock I will build my church.
16: Right. But it seems to me that you're taking figures that everybody's familiar with in some sense, political figures or religious figures, family figures, or, you know, I mean, you're taking things that people can relate to. Because we all have those. We all have somebody, a family somewhere, whether we recognize them or not, one we made or one we were born into. But, I mean, we all have these things. So I'm just trying to figure out how do I phrase this. Where did you get, I mean, do all of your characters come from some real person, real situation? Or is it all about you?
17: The way I depict him comes from my imagination. Even though, like, you know, for example, like Persephone's four uncles, like I told you, like I mentioned before, they are all four different pagan gods. But as pagan gods, they had spheres of influence. For example, Belphegor is the god of invention, was a Canaanite god, not Canaanite, sorry, Assyrian. He was an Assyrian god of invention, fame, and politics. So he's her uncle who's really good at politics and communication and guile. Adramelech was an ancient Mesopotamian god of right and wrong, of morality. Basically. So, you know, he's sort of her uncle that teaches her, you know, the difference between what's right and what's wrong, gives her a strong moral compass. And Baal is a Canaanite god of fertility. And in ancient times, people, equate fertility with sex. And that's actually what the Catholic Church did, because eventually they demonized Baal into a god of lust. But Baal wasn't about lust. He wasn't about sex. Fertility was about a fertile womb meant having a large family, and a fertile field meant being able to provide for that family. At his core, Baal was all about family. So Ball is her uncle that sort of gives her her strong sense of family.
16: I've got to interrupt us again because we're running so close to the end of the time, and I've got to do one more break before we actually run out. So let's stop for just a second and come back. And when we come back, I think we'll reiterate some of the things that you mentioned earlier as to where people can go to get more information, to get connected to this particular universe, to be in line to get the first copies when they are available and so on. So hang in there with us, and we'll be back right here on Community Connections.
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16: And I know, Gonzalo, you and I, we talked about this earlier on, the fact that we could go on for hours because there's so much there to talk about. And the whole point here is to simply let the public know that this is out there. It's in the making. It's available. It will be available very soon. And what it's about so that they can get their interest involved in it. And that being said, I wanted to go back and reiterate what you said earlier about the websites and how people can get in line, shall we say, to be there and get the information firsthand as it comes out as to when the first copies are going to be available. And now that they know a little bit about what the books are all about. So give us that information one more time.
17: Oh, there we go. It's backwards. My camera's backwards.
16: I read it perfectly.
17: Oh, you do? Okay. Yes, my camera looks backwards. So, okay. All right, good. Well, there is the website, And this is my email. If anybody wants any more information, they can email me at gonzarelligraphics@gmail.com.
16: Perfect.
17: Just again,
16: do you have an estimation as to what the volumes will cost when they become available?
17: Unit cost right now, depending on how many I print out, that's the thing. The more I print out, the cheaper they become. Right now, unit cost for an individual copy, like a test copy, is around $22.

0: Right. I'm trying not to do that.
1: Okay.
0: We're running out of time. I wanted to get it out there.
1: Yeah, we've got to get out of here, unfortunately, because our time clock is really pushing on us to wrap it up. I so appreciate what you're doing, your artwork, your talent, and your story that you're telling in this. And I hope that we can get a copy soon, and maybe we can keep letting folks know. There we go. That's the way you can get in touch and get in line. And hopefully those will be in our hands very, very soon. Thank you again, Gonzarelli, and thank you out there for being part of our show and listening and watching. And we hope to see you the very next time we're on the air. And until then, be safe, be kind to one another. And yeah, think about the Gonzarelli universe. It's a pretty interesting place. We'll see you next week. Thank you, sir. And thank you for joining us. We'll see you next week right here on Community Connections.
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12: I'm Paul Stevens, Fox News. President Trump has reportedly responded to a peace deal that U.S. and Iranian negotiators reached last week.
13: Reports indicate President Trump is holding the line in negotiations with Iran, demanding several amendments to the proposed agreement during a Situation Room meeting late last week. Now, the president spoke with Fox News over the weekend, indicating the United States is very close to a good deal. President Trump making clear the military option remains on the table if Iran doesn't sign his deal. Secretary of War Pete Hegseth traveled to Singapore, where he echoed President Trump's desire to reach an agreement with Iran, adding that the U.S. military capabilities are the most powerful incentive for Iran to give up its nuclear ambitions.
12: And that is Fox's Trey Yingston, Tel Aviv. Meantime, we get news that Israeli troops have captured a strategic mountain topped with a crusader-built castle in southern Lebanon in the deepest incursion into that country in more than a quarter century, that word from the Israeli military today. Protests continue outside an ICE facility in New Jersey where protesters say detained

0: These are holding a hunger strike over some alleged poor living conditions.
1: State officials say protesters started breaching into the zone set up for law enforcement, pressing up against those police barricades and shields. Police had to disperse the crowd using tear gas and flashbang grenades. Authorities accused some people of starting a fire on the streets. The New Jersey Attorney General's office says some protesters Saturday evening also refused to follow orders to make way for cars driving employees out of Delaney Hall. They say most people gathered outside complied with the state police's request to clear a pathway. A limited number did not comply and took dangerous actions, including deploying fireworks and throwing gas canisters at law enforcement.
0: And that's Fox's Madeline Rivera. 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

broadcasting from California's Conservative Center. I'm Jim Franklin, giving you the right side of the left coast. 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Thanks for joining me on the program today. Well, let's get to the insanity of California, because once again, we see it taking place. The president has been very clear about fairness, especially when it comes to boys competing against girls. Remember the press conference that he held months ago now concerning Title IX, where he brought all of the young ladies, female athletes, into the Oval Office and there put out the executive order that he was going to enforce Title IX, which calls for fairness, and that it would be unfair for boys to compete against girls. Folks, we've known this. This is nothing new. Go back to the first chapter in the book of Genesis in the Bible. God created them male and female. Now, if there were more than two sexes, if a boy could become a girl, then why would God need to create girls? Think about it. He did. Why? Because there's a difference. There's a difference between a boy and a girl. Does it sound ridiculous for us to sit here and talk about this? But we've got Supreme Court justices, or one for sure, that can't even give you the definition of what a female is, what a woman is, and she's one. This is the insanity, that we ignore the truth. Let me tell you, this is just not right. It's not fair for young ladies to make them compete against a boy. That's not fair. It's not right that we make them undress in front of boys in a locker room. That's immoral. That's just not right. It's not fair. But yet, state of California says, oh no, you got to do that. And of course, they're into the educational system, so this is how we're going to compete. This is what we're going to do, despite the truth. I mean, to say that a boy can become a girl or that a boy is a girl, that's not true. It's a lie. No wonder our kids are so confused. And they've been indoctrinated from an early age, or attempted to be, and there's some schools that are standing up and say, no, we're not going to do that. There are some sports that say, no, we're not going to do that. Some schools that say, no, if you're going to compete, put a boy in competing against a girl, then that's not fair. It's not safe. And we've seen the incidents that have happened when a boy does compete against a girl, and where the girls have been hurt, have been injured. I'm a daddy. I'm a father. I've got a daughter. She's a grown woman now. But I don't want to see her abused, especially as a child. I got grandkids now. You've got your children. You've got your grandchildren. If it was your daughter, if it was your granddaughter that was having to compete against a boy in a sport that you had raised her, many of you have got kids out there, or you've got your grandkids that you've seen, the amount of time and effort, sacrifice that these young ladies make to be able to achieve the place that they are in their athletics, whether it be track, field, swimming, whatever the case may be. I like to watch girls softball. I'm a big Oklahoma Sooner fan of girls softball there, and we got beat the other day by Georgia, so we're not going to be in the World Series. But I got the thing, as I was watching the games, what if suddenly you had boys that were in there? And how they can throw and how they can run, because it's different. It's different. But yet, somehow, we close our eyes to that, and we say, oh, we can do it there. Just because they say that they're a girl, then they are a girl. We're making ourselves look foolish in this. And these organizations like CIF, let me tell you what they did. So here's how CIF, the state track and field championships that went on this weekend, here's what they said they were going to do. So recognizing the controversy, then if a boy, now try to follow this, it's going to be confusing. If a boy competing in the sport as a girl, identifying as a girl,
if, okay, so we're going to let this person run, we're going to let this person compete, and they beat the girl, which, as we know, that's the odds are in that boy's favor because they're built different. So if they win and a girl comes in second, so what CIF has said that they'll do, okay, so we've got the podiums there, you know, the platforms they stand upon, first, second, third, different levels. Well, then we're going to let the girl that came in second because she was beat by a boy, which we're calling a girl, we're going to let her stand up with the boy, which we call a girl, at the same level. Someone explain that one to me. What CIF is doing is they are admitting that there is a difference. Can they not see that? Can they not see the inconsistency, the hypocrisy? That, okay, we're going to let them compete as a girl. They're really a boy. And we're going to let them go. But if they win, then, and if a girl comes in second, then she's also going to be at first place. Do you not understand how confusing that is to a child and how unfair that is and how inconsistent that is for CIF? But yet that's the wisdom. That's what they say that they're going to do. There's a verse in the book of Romans where it talks about that people supporting, proposing to be wise, show themselves foolish. And that's exactly what the CIF is doing. Now, how do we change that? We're going to change it just like what we did this last week. We got a press conference there on Friday, with female athletes, with supporters from the community, with parents that said this is not right, and we stand up against it. We stand up for our girls. I'm not against any individuals. I'm for girls in sports. I'm standing for them. Now, if somebody wants to do something insane and a boy wants to call himself a girl, then I want to help that boy to understand, no, you're not a girl. You may have gender dysphoria. You need some help in that, but you're not a girl. You're a boy. Check the plumbing. And here in this crazy state of California, they'll try to change the plumbing. You can't do that. And sadly, we've seen the result of that. And I don't even want to go down that line because it's so grotesque, but that's what we do here in the state of California. That's how crazy it is. So we as parents, we as community leaders, we stand up against that. We let our voice be known. I applaud coaches and schools that will say, we're not going to be a part of this insanity. Paul, and if you're going to put a boy on your team, we're not going to compete against you because it's not fair. This is an issue that's not just going to go away until we make it go away. And what I mean by that is that we become vocal. We put people in office that are going to do the right thing. This is not about politics, folks. People want to make it about Democrat, Republican. This is not about the right or the left. This is about what is right and what is wrong. And I'll say it again. It's wrong to make a girl compete against a boy. It's not fair. It's wrong to make a girl use the same locker room as a boy. It's not safe. It's wrong to call a boy a girl because it's not the truth. And until we get a backbone or willing to stand up against this insanity, not against an individual, and people, they want to try to make it about that. It's not that. It's about what's right.

It's about what's moral. It's about what's safe. It's about what is true. And I'm going to stand with those young ladies. I'm going to stand with those female athletes and let them know they're not alone. We're proud of them, and we support them. And we're not going to go along with this insanity. I'll take a break. I'll be right back.

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1: Well, let's go to the gas pumps here for a few moments. You've been there this week. I had to fill my car up this week and once again was reminded of the price. So let me just put this out there to you. So in the state of California, I think the current average price in California, this is over the whole state, $6.29. At this, according to AAA, $6.29. Okay, now thank God it is coming down. We're seeing some changes, and so yes, it is coming down. But here's the point I make to you. That's California, $6.29 a gallon. Iowa, the state of Iowa, you know what the average price in the state of Iowa, according to AAA, is? $2.89. Can I please have some of that? $6.29 in California, $2.89 in Iowa. Okay? Same president that's in over Iowa is the same president that's over California. The difference is the governors. We've got a different governor in Iowa and a different governor and legislature in California. So you can blame it on the president all you want. And yes, I understand the war and all that goes on there and all the blame that goes to that. That's not the reason we have high prices here in California. It's because of Sacramento. It's because of the taxes. It's because of the legislature. It's because of the requirements, the regulations. It's because of government. So that's why, again, the elections are so important and the difference that it can make. Here's a couple of other stories I ran across, and I get so involved with the state election, and rightfully so. We'll continue to talk about that, but I thought you'd be interested in this. Oregon, again, on the left coast, you know, we live here on the left coast. Oregon is dangerously close to banning hunting and fishing. I kid you not. It may be on the ballot in Oregon this November. Oh, man, the left coast. Initiative Petition 28 aims to expand Oregon's animal cruelty laws to particularly ban or practically ban hunting, fishing, slaughtering livestock, and other practices. The Oregonian reported this last week that it received over 120,000 signatures ahead of the July 2nd deadline. Yeah, they want to ban hunting and fishing and slaughtering livestock. I guess they're all going vegan up there. What is it about the left coast? What is it? Is it the water? It couldn't be the water. We don't have any here in California. We put it all out to the sea. What is it that caused people to go so insane here in on the left coast? The Oregon Hunters Association executive director told the paper that obviously they're going to oppose the petition if it qualifies for the ballot. It's not on the ballot yet, but they're getting close to it. There are over 330,000 hunters and over 500,000 anglers licensed in Oregon. Farms and ranches employ over 80,000 people in the state. Oregon's recreational hunting, fishing, and wildlife watching industries generated approximately $1.2 billion worth of economic activity in 2019. That's according to the state's Department of Fish and Wildlife. But they want to end all of that. That's Oregon. So what do we got? We got Oregon, we got Washington, and of course we've got California here on the left coast and the insanity that comes from that. Here is some good news, though, about sanity coming back. The Supreme Court rules that the city camping ban that was targeting homelessness is not cruel and unusual punishment. This comes out of an Oregon city, Oregon City, the city of Grants Pass versus Johnson. The Supreme Court held 6-3 that the enforcement of generally applicable laws regulating camping on public property does not constitute cruel and unusual punishment prohibited by the Eighth Amendment. The case stems from a ban on camping or sleeping on public property instituted by the city of Grants Pass, Oregon, in an effort to address homelessness, which presses violators with starting fines at $295. The Ninth Circuit, surprise, surprise, previously held in Martin versus the City of Boise that anti-camping ordinances violate the Eighth Amendment, calling it cruel and unusual punishment when they impose penalties on homeless individuals that have nowhere else to go. So this now comes from the Supreme Court. So, yes, you got private property. It's trespassing. You can't camp on public property like that. And so we've got it all the way to the Supreme Court. It's good to see that. We've got a problem, and this is one of the main issues here in California. We've seen how this governor, Governor Newsom, has said he's going to get rid of homelessness. He's been saying that for decades. He said it when he was in San Francisco as the mayor. He said it that, you know, they were going to work on it when he's lieutenant governor. He said it as governor for these last 8 years. We're going to get rid of it. We're going to get rid of it. We're going to eradicate it. And we have thrown millions and millions and millions of dollars at it. And it hasn't gotten better. It's only gotten worse because they have empowered. Recently now, they started cleaning it up. Recently, we've seen cities that have seen that this has gotten out of control. They said, no, we're not going to allow that to happen. And in all honesty, we got to help these folks. Don't misunderstand me. I'm lack of compassion. I'm heavily involved in helping those that are in need. And homeless, in my opinion, come in basically three categories. You've got those that are out there because of circumstances, health problems, economic problems, lost their job. I mean, it is tough in California. They don't want to be out there. They're living in hotels. They're living in their cars. They don't want to be out there. And if you can give them a way to get off that street, they will do it. They're willing to take a job. They're willing to take out. We need to help those folks. Yes, we need to help those in every way possible and empower them get a job, some way to be able to help them. They want to get out of that situation. There's a lot of those that are that way. And number two, there are those that are out there because of addictions or mental problems. I work downtown. We see it every day. You've seen it on the streets where it doesn't even look safe. People that are so sad because of the mental situation that they are in or the drug addiction that they have. They're almost like walking zombies. These people need help. We've got to get programs, and we've got to put them in those programs. We've got to break that addiction. They can't make right decisions. They're not making right decisions. And so we've got to find those programs that will help them. And there's a lot of good programs out there that are doing that. And then the third group that is out there are those that choose to be out there. These are these, quote, urban campers. These are the people that just want to live and that way and basically take what they can take and not give anything back to society. And so that's the lifestyle that they have chosen. And they prey on the innocent, and they victimize people that are out there. These people are breaking the law, and they need to be dealt with that way. They need to be arrested. They need to be said, you can't stay there. We're not going to empower you to do this. And if necessary, then we need to put them in jail when they break the law. Now, that's the three areas. Help those that want help. Those that don't know they need help, we've got to help them. Again, that's people with drug abuse or mental problems. But those out there that say, no, I choose to do this. I'm just going to freeload off of everybody else. I'm going to take advantage of the system. And I don't mind it being out here. And I'm going to prey on the innocent and prey upon the weak. Those are the people that we need to bring the hammer down. We got to have one hand that's open to those that are in need, but we got to have another clenched fist to say, no, you're not going to get away with breaking the law and victimizing people. So I'm glad to see the Supreme Court has finally recognized, no, you can't have this city camping. And you can't, it's perfectly legal to have laws against that. All right, we'll take a break. We'll come back, talk about more of what's happening here in the state of California and what we need to do to bring about some positive changes to that. We'll do that next here on Jim Franklin Live, where we give you the right side of the left coast.
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9: Yes, get aboard the crazy train. And people are doing that. They're leaving the crazy state. We've talked about this over and over, and statistics still prove it. Did you know that Los Angeles is, I think, the number one city that people are moving out of? I wonder why. California being that, the number one state that people are leaving. And it's having an impact. Now, here's one of the places that it's having an impact on. It's having an impact upon California's public school system. Why is that? Is because as people leave, they are taking their children with them. And basically, it's because of their children that they are leaving. And so districts across the state are losing students even faster than expected. Recent state data shows that California student enrollment fell by nearly 75,000 students in the 25-26 school year, continuing a decade-long trend. Now, they'll cite declining birth rates. They'll cite reduced immigration. Rising housing costs are forcing this decline. People are leaving. People are leaving. People are not coming into the state. They are leaving the state. And when they do that, as I said, they take their children with you. This all started back during the pandemic when people were not sending their kids to school, but it didn't stop there. It has only accelerated in recent years. It's leaving many schools with classrooms and campuses that were built for far more students than they now serve. Well, remember, schools are paid by children in seats, by attendance. And so if they're not there being attended, then there's no money to pay for the attendance. And so that's where now they're having to reduce because of the financial consequences. Staffing reductions, program consolidations, school closures are becoming common. Despite the lower enrollment, though, are you ready for this? This is California, folks. Despite the lower enrollment, spending still increases. Now, someone explain that one to me. California spending for the 2024-2025 grew by 55.75% from the 2018-2019 numbers. Now, again, somebody explain that one to me. We've got less students. We've seen 75,000 students leave in the 25-26 school year, down from the year before. But yet, over these last, less than 10 years, last 6-7 years, we've seen an increase in spending of over 55, close to 56%. Now, what's wrong with this picture? Because the money is not going to the children, because the children aren't there. So where is this money going to? Well, I think you know. One of the most powerful unions in this state is that of the Teachers Association. And they have a huge influence on what happens in Sacramento. Thus, they are a huge recipient of the funding out of Sacramento. Now, the thing is, you would think, okay, we're spending more money, we've got less students, so that means we're spending more time with the kids. So if we're spending more times with the kids, the quality of the program ought to go up, and the way that we judge or determine the quality of the program is the outcomes. So let's look at the test scores. Yeah, you know where I'm going. Less students, more money, spending increasing, but we are not seeing improved test scores. This system is broke, which is another thing. It's not just people that are leaving California. It is parents that are leaving the public school systems. They're going to private, or they're homeschooling. We're seeing a huge surge in that because our schools have stopped teaching reading, writing, and arithmetic. No, they are indoctrinating our children. They are not teaching them about the history of this country. They are teaching them about how bad this country is and all the problems of this country and how this country needs to change. And, well, we've seen what has happened on higher education campuses. And another thing is colleges. People aren't going to college anymore because they've suddenly recognized that graduation certificate, that diploma, doesn't have the value. It's not going to get you a job like it, quote, used to because of the types of things that you're studying. So we've got a problem here, and the only way we're going to fix it is not with money. We're going to fix it by changing the direction and returning back to what education is supposed to be, reading, writing, and arithmetic, and back to the values that this country started on when we had a great education system. Now, I'm not getting onto teachers per se as individuals. I've got teachers in my family. My sister is a teacher. She's a principal. She's retiring, a principal of a school. She's taught here in California. She left California. Basically left California. This is just too crazy of a system here, and went back to Oklahoma and is finishing out her career there. So I'm not getting onto teachers per se, but as a whole, as the system, that's got to change. And I think there's many teachers out there that would like to see it change also. So I thought you would be interested to see where we're heading. And that all comes back to kind of our theme of today. And that is about we've got to have change. And a lot of this is that we've got to break the stranglehold that these unions have on Sacramento. Because as long as they can control Sacramento, then they control the purse strings. They control the money. And when they control the money, then they can basically do with it what they want to. So that's one of the areas that we've got to look at. That's one of the areas that we've got to recognize that is happening, and that is the change in our school systems. All right, take a break. We'll come back, and, second verse, same as the first. We are just days away from the election. hours literally away from when the polls will close and midnight, or not midnight, at the close of the polls on Tuesday, June the 2nd, right around the corner. We're focused on the governor's race. Many are, but folks, there's a lot more races that are out there that are just as important to not only state government, but to county and to local. You need to pay attention. I need to learn how to talk. What I need to do, pay attention to those. We'll talk about that next here on Jim Franklin Live.
8: Getting to the truth of the matter. Jim Franklin will be right back.
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0: giving you the right side of the left coast.
1: All right, one more time before I get out of here. I've got to remind you to vote. I know many of you say I have, but there are a lot of you out there that have not yet voted. You've got your ballot, but you've not filled it out. You've not turned it in. You've not mailed it in, whichever way you choose. Tuesday's the day, folks. It is all got to be in by midnight on Tuesday night. I know some of you are still saying, well, I'm going to wait till the general election. And listen, no, now is the time to. This is where your vote counts the most, is in this primary. The left is running scared. From what the indications are of what's happening in Los Angeles as far as the mayor's race there, to the polling that is happening across the state, what's happening in the governor's race, we have an opportunity here. But now, let me talk to you about that, because there's been a lot of attention, obviously, given to the governor's office, to who's going to fill that and who's going to be in the runoff, the general election come November. Who's that going to be? A Republican, Democrat, that. And that is important, without a doubt. The governor's office is very important. But can I just give you something to think about? It is not the governor that's got us in the mess. Oh, he's had his part in it. Don't misunderstand me. Here is where the problem is in California. It's the supermajority. The Democrats have a supermajority. They are the ruling party there in Sacramento. I always used to kid my good friend Jim Patterson, who served in the assembly for several years. I would say, you know what it means to be Republican in Sacramento? And the answer is absolutely nothing. Now, what I mean by that is that they have a supermajority. The Democrats do. And if you've ever watched what takes place on the floor of the assembly or of the state senate, whenever a Republican is speaking, if you see a wide shot, you see that the Democrats are basically just ignoring them. They're just fiddling on their phones, reading a newspaper, talking among themselves, because they really don't care, because they have a supermajority. So they can vote through anything they want to, and that's where the problem has been all of these years. They control the governor's office, they control the Senate, they control the assembly, they have a supermajority. Now, that's why we've got to change. And so my point in this point of the conversation is that, yes, focus on the governor's office, but you've also got to focus on the assembly and on the Senate. Every office counts. And if we're really going to make change, we've got to break this supermajority. It's a supermajority in what they have done that has run insurance companies out of our state. It's the supermajority and what they have done that has run out the refineries, the oil companies. Just go down the list. It's the supermajority that has impacted our water problems because of the legislation that they have passed. We've got to change governor. Yes, the governor can be one that can put a stopgate on this, but with a supermajority, they can override the governor. It's not going to be easy. That's why there's got to be a change there. So don't just concentrate on the governor's office. That's important, but every office, from the state assembly to the Senate, of who we get in those positions that are people of common sense. But don't stop there. You're also going to be voting, considering where you're at and who's running for what. Everything down from the state offices to the board of supervisors there in your county, to city council, to judges. Take time to go through those and vote for the person that you feel would do the very best. You say, I don't know all those people. Don't guess. Whatever you do, don't guess. I see people trying that. Well, that's a good name. Don't guess. Don't go by simply, well, that sounds like a good name. Don't do that. Do a little bit of research. Take some time. Go to their website. Most of them will have a website, and so start there. Who's endorsing them? Is it an organization that you align with? Look for somebody who endorses them. Look for an organization that endorses them, and that'll kind of tell you where their values are at. So you want to look at that. If you don't know, ask somebody. Ask a friend that you trust. Hey, I need some help on this one. Who are you voting for in this race? Or who are you voting for this judge, or for this superintendent, whatever the case may be. Get some information. I don't have time to do this. Folks, who sits in these offices, whether it be a city councilman or whether it be a board of supervisors or whether it be at the state level, they are impacting your life. Well, I don't want to have anything to do with politics. Well, let me tell you, you can say that, but politics is having something to do with you. Those decisions that they're making are impacting your life. They're impacting your taxes. They're impacting the regulations that you are being ruled by. So you can ignore it and say, I'm not going to get involved, but it's getting involved with you. I'd a lot rather be at the driver's seat. I'd a lot rather be the one that's making the decisions, or at least having an impact for what's going to happen in my life. And not just in my life, but in my kids' life, in my community. So do a little bit of research. Now, let me make some of you mad. The reason we don't do that is because we're lazy. We want everything easy. We want everything to be spoon-fed to us. Our freedoms did not come to us free. They came to us because men and women were willing to lay their life on the line. They were willing to fight the battles. They were willing to put in the time, make the ultimate sacrifices. And if we say we support the troops, and we do, then one of the best ways that you can honor our veterans, especially as we just came through Memorial Day and honor those who gave the ultimate sacrifice, one of the greatest ways you can do that is by voting. Because that's what they paid the price for. You don't like it when your kids, you give them a valuable gift and they throw it around. They don't recognize the value of it. They mistreat it. They abuse it. They break it. We've been given a great gift. It's the gift of liberty. It's been given to us by those who have paid the ultimate sacrifice, those who have laid their life on the line. And I think we dishonor them when we do not exercise our right, and I'd rather say just our right, our responsibility to vote. So we just got a few days now, really till Tuesday. Get that ballot out. Take some time. Fill it out. Pray about it. If you need some information, ask somebody about it, and then cast your vote. That's what's made America, America. I want to continue it that way.
0: This is Jim Franklin Live, giving you the right side of the left coast.
1: 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Robert Ellis Leasing and Investment. Before I go, let me just remind you of one other thing of why you need to get out there and vote, why we need as many value voters, conservative voters, to cast their ballot because, as you well know, the governor has just put through SB

0: and we know what a mess that has been in the past. So that's why you got to get out and vote. Get your friends to do it. I've talked to you. Now you need to talk to your friends and say, have you voted? Ask them that question. Anytime you see them today, tomorrow, ask them, have you voted? And then share with them what I shared with you today of why we have got to vote, why we've got to get out there and make a difference. All right. That's it for me this week. I'll be back next week. We'll see how this all turns out. Hopefully by next week we'll have some election results. But again, this is California. You know how that goes. But until then, thanks for listening, and I'll see you next week here on Jim Franklin Live, where we give you the right side of the left coast. God bless. God bless America.
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0: And now, here's our host, and good morning, Lori.
1: Good morning, Adlai. How are your morning going so far?
0: Oh, it's going great. You know, the kids got out of school yesterday, the last day of school already, so that's summer break.
1: I know. Wow, it certainly seems like it has snuck up on us this year.
0: So, yeah, so the kid's sleeping in late today. Just you know,
1: getting used to summer break. Right? Wish we could be doing that, right?
0: Oh, my goodness. Yeah, that would be so nice.

0: every day, though.
1: Uh-huh.
0: Every day. Yeah, so on those work days, wake up about 10 or 11. That'd be all right.
1: Wouldn't that be great?
0: Yeah, but then we'd be working until maybe...
1: 10 to... No, I was going to say 10 to 4. That sounds good to me.
0: I like your idea.
1: We would never get it done. We would never get done what we need to get done.
0: We'd always be behind.
1: We would.
0: That is true. So what about you, Lori? How's your weekend going so far?
1: Oh, you know, it's busy, as always. But I'm not going to complain because busy is a good problem to have in real estate. You know, this weekend, our team has a few open houses happening. So after today's show, I'm going to plan on stopping by those homes, check in with the agents, see how the traffic is doing, and just get a feel for what buyers are saying in real time. And honestly, I love to do that because open houses are a great way to hear directly from buyers. You can see what catches their attention, what questions they ask, what they notice first, and sometimes what they don't say tells you just as much as what they do say.
0: That is interesting because open houses really do feel like one of those staples of real estate. They've been around forever. Even people who know nothing about real estate understand the idea of an open house.
1: Mm-hmm.
0: Yeah, you put the signs out, open the doors, and let people come and take a look. But with the market changing and the way people shop for homes changing, are you doing anything different lately or are you noticing any new trends here locally?
1: Well, yes, I am. And I love that question because you're right. Open houses are a great example of something that has been a part of real estate for a very long time. But the strategy around them has evolved. Years ago, you know, an open house might have been seen as simple as putting a sign in the yard, setting out a few flyers, and waiting to see who came through the door. And those basics, of course, still matter. But today, there is so much more that goes into creating interest before someone ever walks into the home. We're thinking about photos. We're thinking about the video, the social media promotion, the online presentation, the way the home feels in person, how it's positioned compared to other homes on the market, and what kind of first impression this home will create. And one of the biggest trends that I'm starting to see take root here locally is full staging.
0: When you say full staging, what do you mean by that? Because I think a lot of people hear staging and picture someone putting a bowl of lemons on the kitchen counter.
1: Exactly. And that is why I think it's important to explain the difference. For a long time, when people in our area thought about staging, they did think about light decorating, maybe bringing in a few pillows, putting towels in the bathroom, adding a centerpiece to the dining room table, or rearranging what it was that the seller already had. And there is absolutely a place for that. Sometimes a home just needs a little editing and polishing. But full staging is different. Full staging means furnishing the home in a thoughtful, complete way. We're talking sofas, beds, dining tables, rugs, lamps, artwork, mirrors, textiles, greenery, accessories. You know, all the details that make a home feel finished and emotionally appealing. It's not just filling rooms with furniture, but it's about creating a feeling.
0: So it's more than making the house look pretty.
1: Much, much more. The goal isn't just pretty. The goal is strategic positioning. Because when a home is empty, buyers sometimes have a really hard time understanding the scale of the rooms. They might not know what furniture would go where, and they might wonder if a bedroom is big enough. You know, if the living room layout makes sense, or how the dining area is really supposed to function. But when a home is fully staged, you're actually helping the buyer understand the space. You're showing them how the home lives, and you're giving each room a purpose. And then beyond that, you're creating that emotional connection. Buyers aren't just looking at walls and floors and square footage. They're trying to imagine their lives there. They're picturing Sunday mornings in the kitchen, family movie nights in the living room, guests around the dining table, their kids in their bedrooms, or coffee on the patio. And that emotional piece really matters.
0: And you are saying this is becoming more common here in Bakersfield?
1: Yeah, I really believe it's starting to take root here locally. Full staging has been common in much more expensive housing markets for years, in places like Los Angeles, Orange County, San Diego, the Bay Area. Well, those sellers and agents have understood for a long time that presentation is part of the strategy. Now, when a home is going on the market in a competitive environment, the way it looks online and the way it feels in person can make a major difference. And so now, I think Bakersfield is catching up to that. Buyers here are seeing these beautiful homes on social media, on Pinterest, Instagram, HGTV, and of course on real estate websites. And their expectations are higher than they used to be. They're not just comparing your home to the house down the street. They're comparing it to every polished, professionally presented home that they've seen online.
0: That is a great point. The buyer's eye has changed.
1: It really has. And that doesn't mean that every home has to look like a magazine spread, but it does mean that sellers need to understand that presentation matters. I think full staging is going to become more and more normal here. Someday, I really do think we may look at it the same way that we look at professional photography today. There was a time when professional photos weren't necessarily the standard. Now, we see that most serious sellers understand that you can't just take a few dark cell phone pictures and expect the home to make the right impression online. I think that staging is also headed in that same direction.
0: So just like open houses have been a staple in real estate, full staging may become one of those expected parts of the process.
1: Exactly. You know, open houses have been around forever because they give buyers a chance to experience the home in person. But before buyers even decide whether to come to that open house or not, they're looking at that property online. And that online first impression is everything. If the photos don't grab them, they may never set foot inside that home. Full staging helps create that strong first impression. It helps the home photograph better. It helps the home feel more inviting and to stand out in that crowded online search. And for sellers, wow, that can be powerful. Because when buyers emotionally connect with a home online, they're more likely to go and see it and spend time there, to remember it, to talk about it, and to come back to it.
0: That is really interesting. So, Lori, what's the plan for today's show? What are we talking about?
1: Well, today we're actually going to pick up where we left off last week. You know, last week we started talking about summer utility bills, and I think that is such a timely topic for homeowners that are here in Kern County. We talked about how electricity bills can climb quickly once the temperatures rise, especially when the air conditioner is running for hours a day. We also talked about some practical ways that homeowners can save on electricity, like maintaining their AC, checking their filters, understanding the rate plans, using solar screens or window tinting, thinking carefully about whether or not to invest in solar, and making smart efficiency upgrades over time. But we ran out of time before we could really get into the other big summer expense for a lot of homeowners, and that is the water bill. Here in Kern County, water is a big conversation between landscaping and lawns, pools, gardens, irrigation systems, and just trying to keep your yard alive through the summer. Well, water usage can really add up. So today, we're going to continue that conversation, and we're going to talk about ways homeowners can save water, they can reduce waste, they can make smarter landscaping choices, and they can still keep their home looking attractive and very well cared for. Because, you know, saving on utilities is not just about cutting costs. It's also about making your home more efficient, more comfortable, and of course, more practical for the way that you actually live. But before we get back into that topic, it's time for our real estate news segment. This week, I want to change it up a little bit. You know, normally I bring a current real estate headline, something that's happening in the market or in California or in the broader housing world. But this week, I wanted to bring you a little bit of real estate history, because sometimes the history of home design tells us a lot about what buyers value, about what homeowners connect with, and why certain homes still capture people's attention decades later. So today I want to talk about Cinderella homes.
0: Cinderella homes? I have to admit, I do not think I've heard of those before.
1: And that is exactly why I wanted to talk about them, because once you know what they are, you start recognizing them, especially if you spend time looking at homes in California. So Cinderella homes were a very specific style of tract home that became popular in Southern California in the 1950s and the 1960s. They were designed and built by Gene Vandruff, along with his brother Shannon Vandruff. And what made these homes so special is that they took the idea of a normal post-war tract home and they made it feel charming and whimsical and full of character.
0: When you say tract home, you mean homes built in a neighborhood where the houses are similar, right?
1: Exactly. You know, tract homes are built as part of a larger development. A builder buys a piece of land, they divide it into lots, and they build many homes, often using only a handful of different floor plans. And for a long time, tract homes had the reputation for being plain or repetitive. And that is where you get the phrase cookie cutter homes. People hear that and they picture a row of boxy houses that all look almost identical with very little personality. But Cinderella homes were different. They were still tract homes, but they didn't feel boring. They broke that mold. Instead of plain boxes, well, these homes had personality from the curb. They had storybook charm. They looked like the kind of home you might imagine in a fairy tale, but that were made practical for a middle-class family in a post-war Southern California.
0: So these were not custom mansions. They were homes regular families could buy?
1: Exactly, and that is part of what makes the story so interesting. Jean Vandruff had experience building custom homes, and according to the history of Cinderella homes, he wanted to take the features people loved in those custom homes and bring them into tract housing. So the idea was not just to build affordable homes quickly. The idea was to build homes that felt special and warm and that were emotionally appealing. And I think that is the key to understanding why these homes became so popular. They gave buyers something that, I don't know, it felt unique, even within that neighborhood of tract homes.
0: Paint the picture for us. If someone has never seen a Cinderella home, what would they be looking at?
1: Okay, so imagine you're driving through a Southern California neighborhood in the 1950s. You're expecting to see simple ranch homes, low roof lines, maybe clean and modest, but fairly plain. Then you turn a corner and you see a home with a steep, dramatic roof line. The roof may have a sweeping or swooping shape, almost like it's pulled from a storybook cottage. You might see shake shingles, decorative trim, diamond-paned windows, a charming brick chimney, shutters, and those playful little ornamental details that make that house feel special. The front elevation is where that magic happens. These homes often had exaggerated gables, gingerbread-style trim, decorative woodwork, and a sense of movement in the roofline. They were still a ranch home in many ways, but they had this fairy tale layer that was added on top. They weren't sterile. They weren't flat. They weren't just boxes with doors and windows. They had lots of charm.
0: So they had curb appeal before everyone was using the phrase curb appeal.
1: Oh, that's a great way to put it. They understood curb appeal before it became one of those phrases that every single realtor uses. And it's important to remember the time period. It was after World War II. And there was a huge demand for housing, right? Families were growing, suburbs were expanding, builders were trying to create homes quickly as well as affordably. And a lot of tract housing filled that need, but not all of it was known for its imagination or character. Cinderella homes stood out because they offered something that felt more romantic and more personal. They sold that dream of homeownership, but they did it with a little bit of magic.
0: Mm-hmm. How did they get the name Cinderella Homes?
1: Well, the story goes that Jean Vandruff's wife, Eleanor, looked at one of his designs and said something along the lines of, huh, that should be a home for Cinderella. And the name stuck. And it makes sense because when you look at these homes, they really do have that storybook quality. They feel cheerful and nostalgic. They almost look like they belong in a fairy tale neighborhood, but they were built for real families on real streets and for real daily life.
0: Where were they first built?
1: So the first Cinderella home was built in Downey, California in 1954. Then the concept really took off in Anaheim in the mid-1950s. I wonder why. According to multiple historical sources, the Vandruff brothers went on to build and franchise the design, and eventually more than 6,000 Cinderella homes were built throughout California and in other states as well. They were built in places like Anaheim, Tustin, Placentia, Downey, Buena Park, Costa Mesa, and the San Fernando Valley, as well as other communities. Now, some sources also note that Cinderella-style tracts spread beyond California into places like Nevada and Kansas, Texas, and Arizona.
0: Oh, that's a lot more widespread than I expected.
1: It is, and that tells you how strong the appeal of these homes was. These homes were popular because they gave people a sense of individuality without giving up the practicality of tract housing. And that is a really hard balance to strike. You know, a builder needs efficiency. They still need repeatable plans. They still need a product that can be built at scale. But Vandruff understood that people don't just buy walls and a roof. They buy a feeling. And that's true now as it was true then.
0: That sounds a lot like what you talked about with real estate today. Buyers are not just looking at square footage. They're responding emotionally.
1: Exactly. And that is why this story still feels relevant. We can talk all day long about floor plans and price per square foot, lot size, bedrooms, bathrooms, school zones, interest rates, utility bills, all of that. And of course, those things matter. But buyers also respond to how a home makes them feel. Cinderella homes were designed to create a feeling before the buyer ever walked through the front door. The roof line, the trim, the windows, the chimney, the little storybook details, those were all part of the emotional experience. The home looked welcoming. It looked charming. It looked different from everything else. And in a sea of ordinary tract homes, well, different matters.
0: Mm. Were the interiors different too, or was it mostly the outside?
1: The exterior, of course, is what most people recognize first, but the homes were also designed with livability in mind. These weren't just decorative shells. They were meant to be comfortable family homes. So the whole concept was to take the appeal of custom homes and bring that into tract housing in an affordable way. So there was attention to charm and comfort and quality, not just speed and repetition. And that is another reason that people still love these Cinderella homes. Many of them have been updated over the years, of course, but the original character is still what draws people in.
0: It is interesting because today a lot of people complain that new neighborhoods can feel too similar. So this same conversation is still happening.
1: Yes, it is. And that is what I find so fascinating, right? That cookie cutter criticism, well, it's not new. People have been saying that about tract homes for decades. And to be fair, tract housing has served an important purpose, a very important purpose. It has helped create housing at scale. It's helped families become homeowners, and it has shaped entire communities. But when every home looks too similar or too plain, well, people start craving that character. They want something that feels personal. They want a home that feels like it has an identity. And Cinderella homes answered that desire. They proved that a tract home could still have charm, it could still have a sense of story, and it could still feel very special.
0: That is a really good point. It was not anti-tract housing. It was more like improving the tract home idea.
1: 100%. It wasn't rejecting those tract homes. It was elevating them. And I think there's a lesson in that for real estate today. Buyers don't necessarily need every home to be a custom or to be extravagant. But they do want homes that feel thoughtful. They want homes that are well-presented, well-maintained, and memorable. Sometimes that's going to come from architecture. Sometimes it's going to come from landscaping. Sometimes it comes from staging. And sometimes it comes from the way a seller has cared for the home. But the principle is always the same. Character helps a home stand out.
0: Do Cinderella homes still have a following today?
1: Definitely. There are people who specifically love and look for these homes. There are preservation-minded homeowners, mid-century architecture fans, and real estate enthusiasts who absolutely appreciate them. And I think part of their appeal, of course, is the nostalgia. They represent a very specific moment in Southern California history. The post-war suburbs, they were growing. Families were moving into new neighborhoods. Disneyland opened in Anaheim in 1955, which is interesting because this whole fairy tale, optimistic, family-centered feeling was very much in the air at the time. And Cinderella homes fit right into that cultural movement. They were practical homes, but they offered a lot of imagination.
0: That is such a great connection. The timing makes sense.
1: It really does. And I think that is why they are still so fun to talk about. They remind us that housing is never just about shelter. It reflects our culture. It reflects what people value at the time. It reflects how families want to live and how builders imagine the future. Cinderella homes captured that mid-century dream of home ownership, but with a fairy tale twist.
0: Do we see homes like this in Bakersfield?
1: We do. We see homes here with that storybook, ranch, cottage, or mid-century inspired detail. Although the original Cinderella homes are most closely associated with the Southern California communities like Downey, Anaheim, Orange County, etc. But in Bakersfield, we absolutely have neighborhoods where homes have charm and architectural personality. And I think buyers respond to that. They notice a special roof line, a pretty front porch, original woodwork, a charming fireplace, or maybe it's a beautifully mature tree. Or maybe it's just a home that feels different from everything else they've seen. And that is why I always say if your home has a unique feature – Please, don't hide it. Let's highlight it.
0: So what is the big takeaway from the Cinderella home story?
1: So I think the takeaway is that charm has value. You know, Cinderella homes became popular because they gave people something more than just basic housing. They gave buyers some character and emotion and a sense of home. And that matters just as much today as it did then. Whether you're selling a 1950s ranch home, a newer construction home, a luxury estate, or even a small starter home, the question isn't just how many bedrooms does it have? The question is, what makes this home memorable? What will buyers remember after they leave? What will make them slow down? What will make them feel something? Cinderella Homes understood that long before Instagram or online listings, professional photography, or home staging became a part of the conversation. They remind us that real estate has always been an emotional decision.
0: That is a great story, Lori. And I like that it connects history with what still matters in the market today.
1: And that is why I wanted to share it. Sometimes a historical real estate story helps us understand the present just a little bit better. Cinderella Homes broke the mold because they brought personality to tract housing. They took something that could have been ordinary and they made it feel really special. And that is still one of the biggest lessons in real estate. Homes that feel thoughtful and cared for and memorable, well, they tend to make a stronger impression. Okay, I think it's time for our first quick break. And when we return, we're going to come back to our main topic from last week, which is summer utility bills. Specifically, we're going to talk about water usage and landscaping, lawns, irrigation, rebates, and how homeowners can save water without giving up curb appeal. So stay with us. 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
0: We're back this morning with Lori McCarty of the McCarty Group on the Kern County Real Estate Review here on 1560 AM, 97.7 FM, KNZR, and streaming live on KNZR.com. And all right, Lori, let's switch gears for a second. We've got a listener question that came in, and they asked, does staging actually help a home sell faster and for more money? Or is it just something that looks nice in photos?
1: You know, I love this question because it is one I get all the time. And the answer is yes, staging absolutely makes a difference. But it's not just about making the home look pretty, as I said earlier. It's really about how it makes the buyer feel. You know, there's been quite a bit of research on this, and the National Association of Realtors has reported that a large majority of buyers, in fact, over 80%, say that it's easier to visualize a property as their future home when it is staged. And I think that is huge because real estate, as we've talked about this morning, is an emotional decision. People don't just buy based on square footage or price. They buy based on their connection.
0: I think it's important that people understand is that it is really about helping buyers see themselves living there.
1: Exactly. Because, you know, when a home is empty, it can feel a little cold or even confusing. Buyers might not know how to place their furniture, or they could misjudge the size of a room. But when it's staged, well, everything feels intentional. It tells a story. It shows them how the space can be used, and it helps create that emotional pull where they start thinking, I could live here. And that, of course, is the moment that you as the seller want. From a results standpoint, staged homes also tend to spend less time on the market, and in many cases, they can sell for more simply because they generate more interest up front. More interest can lead to stronger offers or even multiple offers, which of course puts the seller in a better position.
0: That makes sense. It's really about creating that first impression and getting people in the door.
1: That's right, because today that first impression usually happens online. If your photos don't stand out, buyers may never even schedule a showing for your home. Staging helps stop that scroll and get people interested enough to take the next step. And you know, we actually just did an entire episode on this topic where we really break down when staging makes sense, what kind of return sellers can expect, and how to approach it strategically. So if you're thinking about selling and you're wondering if staging is worth it, I definitely recommend going back and listening to that episode because we go so much deeper into it. Now let's go ahead and shift back to today's topic.
0: Lori, last week on the Kern County Real Estate Review, we started a conversation that I think every homeowner in Kern County can relate to, especially once the summer heat settles in, and that is how to save on utility bills. We talked about electricity, air conditioning, solar screens, rate plans, pool pumps, solar, and energy efficient upgrades. But we ran out of time before we could really get into the other big summer expense for a lot of homeowners, and that is water. Between lawns, landscaping, gardens, pools, and irrigation systems, water usage can climb quickly this time of year. So let's pick up where we left off. In Kern County, especially during the summer, landscaping can use a lot of water. So where should homeowners start if they want to bring that bill down?
1: So I think the first place to start is not always the most exciting place, but it is probably one of the most important, and that is checking for leaks as well as wasted water. Now, before someone tears out their entire lawn, completely redoes their landscaping, or they spend thousands of dollars on a big project, they should make sure that water is not being wasted because of something simple like a running toilet, a dripping faucet. Maybe you've got a broken sprinkler head or an irrigation leak. You know, a lot of homeowners are trying to solve the big problem first, but sometimes there's an easier issue happening right in front of them.
0: So before you start ripping out grass, check whether the system you already have is even working properly.
1: Yes, because if you have sprinklers that are spraying the sidewalk or watering the driveway, maybe they're hitting the fence or they're running down the street. You could literally be paying to water concrete. And we have all seen that. I mean, you drive through a neighborhood early in the morning and there's water running down the gutter or a sprinkler head that's shooting straight into the street like a tiny neighborhood fountain. That is water that's being wasted, and it's money that's being wasted too. So I would start by walking the property while the sprinklers are running. Look at each sprinkler head. Are they pointed in the right direction? Are any of them broken? Are some areas getting flooded while others are staying completely dry? Are there wet spots in the yard that seem unusual? Maybe there's water pooling near the foundation, or the fencing, or the sidewalks. Those are all things that homeowners need to pay attention to.
0: What about inside the home?
1: Okay, so inside the home, you want to check your toilets and faucets, your showers, and underneath your sinks. A toilet that keeps running can waste a surprising amount of water. You know, a slow drip may not seem like a big deal, but over time it adds up. And another thing homeowners can do is to review their water bill. If there's an unusual spike and nothing has changed in the way you use your house, that could be a sign that something is going on. Maybe the irrigation timer was accidentally changed. Maybe there's an underground leak. Maybe you do have a toilet running and nobody noticed it. Some homeowners can also check their water meter. If everything in the house is turned off, there's no faucets, no dishwasher, no washing machine, no irrigation, and the meter is still moving, that's probably a sign that there's a leak somewhere. Of course, if you suspect that there is a serious leak, you want to call a professional. But the point is, don't assume that a high water bill is just normal summer. Sometimes it's a fixable issue.
0: So sometimes the answer is not a huge landscape project. It might just be fixing what is already there.
1: Yes, Adlai. And I think that it's encouraging because a lot of people hear save water, and they immediately think that means they have to spend a fortune redesigning the whole yard or they have to limit their shower usage. But many homeowners could be losing water without realizing it. A broken sprinkler head, a leaking irrigation line, a running toilet, or watering for too long can really waste a surprising amount of water. Once you fix those issues, It might be one of the fastest and most affordable ways for you to start saving money. And from a real estate standpoint, well, those things matter too, because if I'm showing a home and there are broken sprinklers or standing water, maybe there are dead patches in the yard or water that's running down the driveway, not only do I notice, but the buyers notice. They may not know exactly what the issue is, but they notice that something feels off. Something feels a little neglected.
0: And then they start wondering, what else might not have been maintained?
1: Oh, are you reading their minds? You know, that is the big concern. Buyers usually understand that homes require maintenance. But when they see obvious deferred maintenance, it does. It makes them wonder what else is going on. So if the sprinklers are broken, is the landscaping struggling? If there's water pooling near the house, could that create other issues? If the yard looks like it hasn't been cared for, has the rest of the home been cared for? So even small water-related maintenance items can affect how a home feels to a buyer.
0: Once homeowners have checked for leaks and made sure the irrigation is working, what are some smart watering habits?
1: So one of the biggest things is timing. Water early in the morning, whenever possible. You know, in our heat, watering during the hottest part of the day, it's not very efficient because so much of that water can be lost to evaporation. Early morning watering gives the water a better chance to soak into the soil before that heat really sets in. Homeowners should also adjust their watering schedule seasonally. What a yard needs in April is probably not the same as what it's going to need in July. And what it needs in July is probably not the same as what it needs in October. But a lot of people set their sprinkler timer and they forget it. But landscaping needs, they change throughout the year.
0: That makes sense. The yard does not need to be on the same schedule all year.
1: Right. And a smart irrigation controller can actually help with that. Some smart controllers adjust based on the weather, based on the season, the temperature, or other conditions. So instead of watering the same way all year long, the system itself can be more responsive. Drip irrigation can also be a great option for plants, shrubs, trees, and flower beds. It delivers water more directly to the root instead of spraying water everywhere. And then I would also think about how the yard is designed. Grouping your plants with similar water needs, putting them all together, can make watering more efficient. Adding mulch can help the soil retain its moisture, and it can protect plant roots. Choosing plants that can handle Kern County heat can also make a big difference. Because sometimes people are fighting to keep plants alive that were never really suited for our climate in the first place.
0: That's a good point. Some plants just are not made for Bakersfield summers.
1: That's right. And I say that as someone who loves beautiful landscaping, but if a plant needs constant babying and constant water and constant shade and constant attention to survive here, well, that might not be the best choice for a low-maintenance, water-conscious yard. That doesn't mean that your yard has to be plain or boring. It just means the choices need to make sense for where we live.
0: What about homeowners who are ready to make a bigger change to their yard? What are some options?
1: So for those homeowners who are thinking about making a big change, one option is to convert some of your grass area to drought-tolerant landscaping. And I want to say some grass area because this doesn't have to be an all-or-nothing situation. Some families love having a patch of grass for kids or pets or just to look at it. And that's okay. The question is whether every square foot of grass is actually being used and being enjoyed. If there's a large lawn area that nobody uses and it takes a lot of water and maintenance to keep it alive, well, that might be a good area to rethink. Homeowners can replace unused lawn areas with low water plants with some gravel or decomposed granite, pavers, mulch, planting beds, or even a shaded seating area. The goal is to make the yard lower water and lower maintenance, but still to be attractive and usable.
0: So not just taking out grass and leaving a blank yard.
1: Right. That's not what I want people to picture. I want low watering landscape. I want you to think about it. It doesn't have to mean a yard full of rocks and one sad little plant sitting in the middle. It can be beautiful. It can have color. It can have texture, greenery, shade, pathways, seating areas, pottery, lighting, warmth, all the things. A well-designed, drought-tolerant yard can actually be very, very inviting. It can feel intentional and polished, not like the homeowner just gave up on the lawn.
0: What about artificial turf? That seems to come up a lot in our area.
1: You know, artificial turf can be a really good option in certain situations, but homeowners have to consider it very carefully. You know, it can reduce water usage because you're not watering a lawn, and for some families, that is a huge benefit. It can also keep an area looking green without the same mowing and maintenance that natural grass requires. But it's not perfect for every property. It can get very hot during the summer, especially when it's in direct sun. It may not be ideal for every pet situation. It still needs to be cleaned and it still needs to be maintained. And depending on the rebate program, artificial turf may not qualify. And that is why I always recommend checking with your water provider before you start a project.
0: You mentioned checking with the water provider. Why is that so important?
1: Because rebate programs can vary depending on the provider, and the rules for those rebates are very specific. Some programs may offer rebates for turf replacement. Some may offer rebates for smart irrigation controllers, for efficient sprinkler nozzles, or for other conservation upgrades. But the requirements are not always the same from one water provider to another. Some programs could require pre-approval before you remove the lawn, and some might require a minimum square footage. Some could require specific types of plants or different landscaping materials, and some may not allow artificial turf at all. Then others still could require photos before and after. And some may have limited funding, so your opportunity for a rebate is gone. So, homeowners, do not assume that a project qualifies. Call first, check the website, get the details in writing if you can. That is a very important step, because the last thing you want to do is spend money on a project thinking that you're going to get a rebate, and then you find out afterwards that, nope, you missed a requirement.
0: Yeah, that would be very frustrating.
1: Oh, very. And it's avoidable. The same, of course, goes for grants or conservation programs. They can be very, very helpful, but you need to understand the process before you start. Sometimes the application has to be approved first. Sometimes the work has to be inspected. And sometimes there are deadlines. Imagine that. So do your homework first.
0: And when you're showing homes, do buyers care about landscaping costs?
1: Of course. Buyers absolutely notice the yards. They may not always say, "Ooh, I'm analyzing the water usage of this landscaping," but they're taking it in. They notice if the yard feels easy to maintain or like a lot of work. They notice if the lawn is green or it's struggling. And they notice if the plants look healthy. They notice if the pool is clean. They notice if there's shade. They notice whether the outdoor space feels usable or not. And in our area, outdoor space is a big deal. People love patios and pools. They love their gardens and outdoor kitchen, their play areas and room to entertain. But they're also thinking about what it will take to keep that space looking good. So a yard that is beautiful but practical can have a real advantage.
0: So is it not necessarily that buyers do not want landscaping? They just want landscaping that makes sense.
1: Right, because buyers love curb appeal. They still love a beautiful backyard, and they love a home that feels inviting from the moment they pull up. But a yard that looks like it's high maintenance, or maybe it's overgrown or dry, neglected, or it could look like it's very expensive to maintain, well, that can create some hesitation. Now, on the other hand, if you have a yard that looks clean and intentional and manageable, that can make the home feel that much more cared for. It tells buyers, I'm a home that's been maintained. This is a home you can enjoy. And for homeowners who aren't planning to sell, well, the benefit is still there. Lower water landscaping can reduce your maintenance. It can lower your water usage, and it can make the yard that much more enjoyable. If you're not constantly fighting to keep everything alive during the summer, well, I don't know, you might actually enjoy the outdoor space more.
0: I like that because it connects saving money with actually enjoying the home.
1: Right. That is really the theme of this whole episode. Saving on utilities doesn't have to mean making your home less comfortable or less beautiful. The goal, of course, is the actual opposite of that. It's to make your home feel more efficient, more comfortable, easier to maintain, and more enjoyable. With electricity, that might mean maintaining the AC or using your thermostat wisely, blocking heat from the windows or checking your rate plan. Or you could even consider larger upgrades when they make sense. Now with water, that might mean fixing leaks, adjusting sprinklers, watering at better times, using drip irrigation or adding mulch, choosing plants that can handle our heat, or convert part of that yard to drought-tolerant landscaping. None of this has to happen all at once. Remember, it can be done step by step.
0: And I think that is helpful because when people hear a list of home improvements, it can start to sound expensive.
1: Oh, it sure can. And I don't want people to feel like they have to do everything. Start with the things that are free or low cost. Walk your property while the sprinklers are running. Check for leaks. Review your water bill. Change your AC filter. Close the blinds during the hottest part of the day. Look at your utility plan. Adjust your watering schedule. Turn off fans when you leave the room. Those are all simple things to do. And then, as your time and budget allow, look at the bigger improvements. Maybe that's solar screens. Maybe it's a smart thermostat. Maybe it's a variable speed pool pump. It could be drought-tolerant landscaping or a newer HVAC system. It could even be energy-efficient appliances. The right answer, of course, depends on the home, the household, and the budget.
0: And from a real estate standpoint, these improvements can matter later, too.
1: Absolutely. You know, when buyers are looking at homes, they're not only looking at the purchase price, they're looking at the overall cost of ownership. A home that feels efficient, well-maintained, and comfortable, well, it can stand out. And a home with thoughtful improvements can give buyers more confidence. And a home that has practical landscaping, a well-maintained AC system, and features that help manage those monthly costs, well, it may be more appealing, especially when buyers are watching their budgets so closely. So whether you're staying in your home for years or you're thinking about selling, utility-conscious improvements can be worthwhile. All right, let's take one last break. And when we come back, I want to share with you all our home of the week. So stay with us. 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
0: 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And to keep up with all the real estate news in Kern County, you can follow this show on Facebook and Instagram at the Kern County Real Estate Review. 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
1: Well, welcome back, everyone. We're nearing the end of our show for today. But before we sign off, I want to take a few minutes for our home of the week. This is one of my favorite parts of the show because it gives me a chance to highlight a property that is truly worth seeing in person. Photos and online descriptions, well, they're very important, of course, but sometimes a home has certain features, a certain layout, or maybe it's because it's in a certain neighborhood setting that you really need to experience it in person to fully appreciate it. And it's also something that I love being able to offer our sellers. When we represent a listing, our job is not just to put it on the MLS and to wait. Our job is to create exposure. It's to tell the story of the home. It's to make sure that the right buyers know why it is special. So featuring a home here on the Kern County Real Estate Review, it's just one more way that we can showcase a property and help it stand out. So today I want to highlight a must-see home at 601 Vista Verde Way in Stockdale Estates. This home is listed at 510. It offers 3 bedrooms, 2.5 baths, and 2,260 square feet. And it has something that buyers in Bakersfield especially love once the summertime hits, and that, of course, is a pool. But what makes this home so appealing is not just one feature. It's the combination of the neighborhood, the lot, the layout, the updates, the pool, and the character of the home.
0: Stockdale Estates is one of those neighborhoods people recognize right away. What makes that area so desirable?
1: So Stockdale Estates is one of Bakersfield's most sought-after neighborhoods, and there's a reason for it. It has a very established, classic Bakersfield feel. It's near the Stockdale Country Club, it's in southwest Bakersfield, and it's close to many conveniences. You know, you're near the marketplace, Cal State Bakersfield, popular restaurants, shopping, grocery stores. And you also have easy access to the Westside Parkway, which is a huge benefit for anyone who needs to get across town efficiently. But what I really love about Stockdale Estates is the character. This is not one of those neighborhoods where every home looks exactly the same. You know, each home has its own personality. You see different roof lines, different elevations, mature landscaping. You see established yards and a sense that the neighborhood has been loved and lived in over the years. There is charm there, and there's history there, and you can feel it when you drive through.
0: That is such a good point, because some neighborhoods feel very uniform, and others feel more established and individual.
1: Yes, and there is a buyer for both, of course. Some people love newer construction and the consistency that comes with it, but other buyers are drawn to neighborhoods where no two homes are exactly alike. Stockdale Estates is the latter. It has individuality, it has mature trees, it has wider established streets, and it has homes that feel like they were built with personality. And this home fits right into that. It has a very warm, comfortable feel, but it also has updates that buyers will appreciate.
0: Let's talk about the house itself. When someone walks in, what are they going to notice?
1: So inside, this home has both a formal living room and a casual living space, which gives the floor plan a lot of versatility. And that is something that I think buyers really appreciate today, because people use their homes in different ways. Some people want a formal space for entertaining. Some want a separate casual room for everyday living. Some want a place where the kids can have their own hangout while the adults use another area. Having more than one living space, well, it gives you options. And the home also has new wood look flooring, which really elevates those living areas. Flooring makes such a big difference in how a home feels. It can make a space feel updated, polished, and cohesive. And in this home, the flooring adds warmth and style.
0: That seems like a big deal, because a lot of buyers today want flexible spaces. The way people live in their homes is not as formal as it used to be.
1: That is exactly right. Buyers today are looking at homes through the lens of real life. They're thinking, where would we watch TV? Where would we host the holidays? Where would our kids play, and where could someone work from home? They're also wondering, where would their guests gather, and where could we have just a quiet area? And this home gives you all that flexibility. Now, another feature I love is the shutters throughout. Those add both style and privacy. They're one of those features that buyers notice because they make a home feel finished. And they also help with light control, which is especially nice here in Bakersfield when we get that strong afternoon sun.
0: And since we've been talking about utility bills and keeping homes comfortable, Shutters and window coverings can actually matter.
1: Yes, they can. And that ties in perfectly with what we've been discussing today. Window coverings are not just decorative. They do help control light and privacy and heat coming into the home. Now, I don't want to oversell them as some magic utility solution, but thoughtful window coverings can contribute to your comfort, especially during our summer months. And this home also has some major updates that are really important. The HVAC system was replaced in 2020, and the water heater was replaced just 2 years ago. You know, those are some big ticket items that buyers really care about.
0: That seems like something buyers would really want to know up front.
1: Definitely. You know, when buyers are walking through a home, they're not only looking at the pretty finishes, they're also thinking about the systems. The HVAC system, the water heater, the roof, the plumbing, the electrical. Those are the kinds of things that can affect their confidence in a purchase. You know, in Bakersfield, the HVAC system is especially important. We just spent a big part of today's show talking about how much we rely on air conditioning during the summer. So when a buyer knows the HVAC system was replaced in 2020, well, I think that's meaningful information. It doesn't mean that a buyer should skip inspections or ignore their due diligence. but it does give them something important to consider.
0: Let's talk about the kitchen, because I know kitchens are usually one of the biggest things buyers pay attention to.
1: Yes, and this kitchen has a lot to love. It features some beautiful granite countertops, an abundance of cabinetry, and a butcher block workspace, which I think is a charming and useful detail. That butcher block area is perfect for meal prep or baking, for chopping, serving, or just having that extra functional space. And kitchens matter because they are not just where you cook, they are also where the people gather. They're where everyone ends up during holidays or birthday parties, during football games or family dinners, and of course, during casual evenings at home. You know, so a kitchen needs to be functional, but it also needs to feel inviting. And this one gives you both.
0: So I'm looking at this home online right now, and it looks like there's a space just off the dining area that could be used in different ways. Tell me about that.
1: Yes, that's one of my favorite parts of the home because it gives buyers room to imagine. Just off the dining area, there is a versatile space that can be used as a game room, an entertaining area, a home office, a playroom, or really whatever fits the buyer's lifestyle. And then if someone is feeling really creative, I think this space has incredible potential to be enclosed and turned into an expansive butler's pantry. Because it's right off the kitchen, it would be the perfect location. You could imagine beautiful cabinetry, extra storage, coffee bar, a wine fridge, maybe even a beverage center. Maybe space for your serving pieces or small appliances, or all those kitchen items that people don't want cluttering their main counters.
0: That is a great idea. A butler's pantry has become one of those features people really love, especially if they entertain.
1: Yes, absolutely. You know, butler pantries are very popular because they're both beautiful and functional. And this is where I always encourage buyers to think creatively. You know, not every home has to be exactly what you need on day one. Sometimes a home gives you the bones, the space, the opportunity to customize it to the way you live. This particular area already has value because it can be used immediately. Like I said, it can be a game room, it can be a hangout area, it can be a playroom, it could be the home workspace, it can be a home office. But if someone wanted to elevate it even further, that butler pantry idea would be really special.
0: That is the kind of thing that helps people see possibilities, not just what's already there.
1: Exactly, and that is so important in real estate because sometimes buyers walk through a home and they only see how the current owner is using the space. But part of my job as your realtor is to help you see what the home could become for you. The same room can serve one family as a game room and another family as a home office. Another family as a playroom and another one as an entertaining space. Because that flexibility matters.
0: And then outside, this home has the pool.
1: Yes. And in Bakersfield, the pool is such a major lifestyle feature. You know, when summer hits, having a pool can completely change how you use your home. It gives you a place to cool off, to entertain, to relax, to host family and friends, and to make that backyard feel like an extension of the living space. And for this home, the pool adds so much appeal. You already have a home in Stockdale Estates with generous square footage, multiple living spaces, updates, and then you add the pool on top of that, I think it becomes a really compelling package.
0: Especially after talking about the heat today, I think a pool sounds pretty good.
1: Yeah. You know, we have been talking about summer utility bills, water usage, landscaping, and all the practical sides of home ownership. But we also have to remember that a home is meant to be enjoyed. Yes, a pool comes with maintenance. Yes, there are costs to consider. But for many buyers in Bakersfield, a pool is not just an amenity. It's part of how they enjoy their home during the hottest months of the year. And that is why this home is so appealing. It gives you comfort and function, location, and lifestyle.
0: Let's go back to the neighborhood for a second, because location is always a big part of the conversation. You mentioned Stockdale Estates has a really established feel.
1: Yes, and I think it's one of the strongest selling points for this home. Stockdale Estates has long been one of Bakersfield's recognizable neighborhoods. It's near the Stockdale Country Club, near parks and community amenities, and it's conveniently located close to shopping, restaurants, Cal State Bakersfield, and the Westside Parkway. The center of the neighborhood includes a large park and one of Bakersfield's biggest dog parks, so there is a real community feel. You see people walking, taking their dogs out, enjoying the green space, and using the neighborhood in a way that feels very connected. And again, the homes here have character. That's something that I really appreciate. When you drive through Stockdale Estates, you're not seeing the same house repeated over and over. You're seeing homes with different styles, different details, and different personalities. And that creates a neighborhood that feels established as well as interesting.
0: So this is not just about the house. It's also about the setting.
1: Exactly. You know, in real estate, you're never just buying the structure. You're buying the location, the neighborhood, the lifestyle, the convenience, and the way that that home fits into your daily life. For someone who wants to be in Southwest Bakersfield, this location

0: All right, folks, it looks like we are all out of time for today. But I am so glad that we were able to continue last week's conversation, because summer utility bills are something that virtually every homeowner in Kern County can relate to. Now, if you missed something on today's show, remember you can catch the encore presentation on Sunday morning at 8 a.m. just before Sean Hannity right here on KNZR. Or you can also revisit past episodes anytime on your favorite podcast platform by searching the Kern County Real Estate Review. 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Thanks so much for joining us today on the Kern County Real Estate Review. We'll see you next week.
1: Think back to the last time you were in nature. 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Unfortunately, this isn't a joke. Here in the U.S., we generate the most plastic waste in the world, with 70% of it ending up in landfills. And by the time you're done listening to this ad, more than a dump truck's worth of plastic will have made it into the ocean. 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This is a human problem that can be solved with human action. 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
4: We're still waiting. I'm Paul Stevens, Fox News. President Trump has reportedly responded to a peace deal that U.S. and Iranian negotiators reached last week.
5: Reports indicate President Trump is holding the line in negotiations with Iran, demanding several amendments to the proposed agreement during a Situation Room meeting late last week. Now, the president spoke with Fox News over the weekend, indicating the United States is very close to a good deal. President Trump making clear the military option remains on the table if Iran doesn't sign his deal. Secretary of War Pete Hegseth traveled to Singapore, where he echoed President Trump's desire to reach an agreement with Iran, adding that the U.S. military capabilities are the most powerful incentive for Iran to give up its nuclear ambitions.
4: And that's Fox's Trey Yingston, Tel Aviv. Meantime, Israeli troops capturing a strategic mountain topped with a crusader-built castle in southern Lebanon. This, they say, in the deepest incursion to the country in more than a quarter century by Israeli forces. Protests, meantime, continue outside an ICE facility in New Jersey, where protesters say detainees are holding a hunger strike over poor living conditions.
6: State officials say protesters started breaching into the zone set up for law enforcement, pressing up against those police barricades and shields. Police had to disperse the crowd using tear gas and flashbang grenades. Authorities accused some people of starting a fire on the streets. The New Jersey Attorney General's office says some protesters Saturday evening also refused to follow orders to make way for cars driving employees out of Delaney Hall. They say most people gathered outside complied with the state police's request to clear a pathway. A limited number did not comply and took dangerous actions, including deploying fireworks and throwing gas canisters at law enforcement.
4: And that is Fox's Madeline Rivera. 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

0: people, not everyone agrees with Steve Witkoff's estimate, but as I said, it really doesn't matter. The president, is, you know, he's only in office for a limited...
1: They could not agree with him, but the Iranians confirmed it to him.
0: Well, the Iranians...
1: And he did offer them civilian-grade uranium in perpetuity for free, and they didn't want it.
0: Yeah. Well, it certainly, here's what I would say about that. It's the Steve Witkoff and the other negotiators determined that the negotiations at that point were a joke because Iran wasn't dealing in good faith. And, you know, when people say trust but verify, you can't trust the Iranians, and there's no way to verify anything that they do. And we've seen that over decades now. So in that sense, I don't think the president had a choice given what his aim was and given his belief that further negotiations weren't going to do it and that the clock was ticking.
1: All right, Mark Halperin, we appreciate you being with us. 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
5: All right, 25 till the top of the hour, 800-941-SEAN, our number if you want to be a part of the program. 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Stop guessing and start knowing. Well, our friend John Solomon has done it again. And I had a recent conversation, and he'll be on the podcast, with the Attorney General, Todd Blanche. And it just so happens we talk about all of the issues involved in the grand conspiracy. I'm not giving up on this issue. Too many of you have followed our coverage over the years of everything from Hillary's server with top secret classified information on it that she used bleach pit on. You have followed, you know, James Comey, no reasonable prosecutor would prosecute. The bought and paid for Russian disinformation dossier. You followed that story, how that was the basic, the bulk of information used for not one, but four FISA warrants to ruin one Carter Page's life, but also beyond that, to backdoor entry into all things Trump world. Comey signed three of the four of them. As a matter of law, you're supposed to go back and tell the court when you know the information you provided them is not true, or you even if you think it may not be true, and he didn't do it. Then, of course, leading into the intelligence community assessment post-2016, where career, professional, senior intelligence officials determined no, there was no Russia interference in the 2016 election, leading to a meeting in the Oval Office with Barack Obama and Joe Biden and people like Clapper and Brennan, and Obama ordering a new ICA, intelligence community assessment, one that contradicted the real one, which then laid a foundation in the beginning of a nonstop weaponization to destroy Donald Trump, you know, leading into this novel legal theory, 34 felony counts on what? It was about a payment prior to the 2016 election, a non-disclosure agreement. You know, I guarantee you that the Southern District of New York, I guarantee you D.A. Bragg's office, I guarantee you Letitia James' office, if we ever got to the bottom of whether or not they have non-disclosure agreements, I bet you they all do. It's a common practice. I'm not saying it's the right practice. I'm saying it's a common practice. And, you know, every Fortune 500 company, I guarantee you, has them. And Donald Trump labeled it a legal expense. He wasn't even involved in the process. His lawyer did it, testified that he did it unbeknownst to Donald Trump. It was paid for as a legal expense, labeled a legal expense. How does that become 34 felony counts? Why did they raid Mar-a-Lago? And we first learned from Tulsi Gabbard, you know, a lot of questions about this. Now, John Solomon has taken it to the next level. He has an article that came out just yesterday, quote, headline, exclusive, key Biden DOJ official raised red flags about the FBI's Mar-a-Lago raid, according to this memo that John Solomon got a hold of. Now, remember, Merrick Garland personally, according to information gathered by Tulsi Gabbard, Director of National Intelligence, that he personally signed off on this and is evidence of such. John Solomon is with us. He's the founder, editor-in-chief, chief investigative reporter of JustTheNews.com. Sir, how are you?
6: I am well. Good to be with you.
5: Well, we've spent a lot of time over the years together. You've done a lot of incredible reporting. You've been vindicated on every single thing you've reported. As it relates to this raid at Mar-a-Lago, now we're realizing that a lot of the arguments that people like you were making and I was making, Greg Jarrett was making, and others turned out to be the right arguments that they were making internally.
6: Yeah. Yeah. Well, listen, this revelation is more than a historical footnote, too. Right now, if the grand conspiracy case is to be seated in Florida, it has to have a crime that occurred in Florida. And the Mar-a-Lago crime is the seed crime for the conspiracy. It's why the case can be built in Fort Pierce, Florida, as opposed to Washington, D.C. or New York or some other jurisdiction. A couple of months ago, we reported that the FBI, from memos that we obtained, believed that there wasn't probable cause to raid Mar-a-Lago, but they did it anyways. That is what one might call an overt act. You have an obligation to show there's probable cause before you raid someone's home. If you don't do it and you still go and raid the home, you may have violated that person's civil liberties. Now we have a second key piece of document, a second documentary piece of evidence that goes to this point that the Justice Department knew what it did at Mar-a-Lago was wrong and probably hadn't been thought through all the way. Now, this isn't any official, by the way, in the Justice Department. This official, Patty Stemler, was handpicked by Merrick Garland to be by his right side looking over the Donald Trump investigations that were ongoing. She isn't read in to the Mar-a-Lago raid until after it happens. And then as soon as it happens, she's like, hey, wait, guys, you didn't tell me about this, but I have some very serious concerns about this. The president has the right to declassify documents. He said he declassified these documents. Did anyone bother to check to see if that's true before we raided his home? In fact, she was so concerned about it, she said, I've been worrying about it ever since and worrying more now. This is Merrick Garland's right-hand woman, the woman who was supposed to be watching for the ethics of this investigation, and she puts up a giant red flag saying we probably shouldn't have raided Donald Trump's home. That's after the FBI has already raised the concern that there wasn't probable cause. These two pieces of documents not only are a reminder that the Biden Justice Department acted inappropriately and perhaps in violation of President Trump's civil liberties, they're likely to be the key pieces of evidence in a conspiracy case. If it's based in Florida, these are overt acts that occurred in Florida in conjunction with the raid. And so it becomes the kernel for Jason Quinones and Joe DiGenova and the team that's now investigating
5: By the way, don't mess with Joe DiGenova. Can I be honest? Let's be blunt here.
6: Don't mess with that guy.
5: I mean, number one, he's wickedly smart, and he is dogged in terms of he's the first person I ever heard call Comey a crooked cop.
6: Yeah. Yeah. And he understands it. Listen, he's held. I can't think of another person in American history who was a U.S. attorney, by the way, the U.S. attorney that took down Marion Barry, a special counsel and an independent counsel. And now he's back in the game again, handling this very important case. And what's great about Joe, he'll pursue a crime like a dog pursues a bone. But if he thinks someone isn't guilty of a crime, he's not going to bring a charge for political purposes. In fact, he said so in one of his independent counsel investigations. He wouldn't charge a person because even though there was a lot of clamoring in Washington for it, he's a straight shooter. He applies the law. He looks at the evidence, and then he does it. And I think that that's what this case, if it's going to have credibility, is going to require.
5: All right. So let's go. There's a lot to unpack here.
6: Mm-hmm.
5: First of all, you have the whole issue of whether or not there's equal application of our laws. Now, in the case of Hillary, top secret classified information on a server,
6: yep.
5: And then she erases it all, bleach pit. Nobody'd ever heard of the term before, at least I had not. Now the whole country knows what bleach pit is. Although I am having sources telling me that the retrieval of those servers may have happened, and maybe that story may not be dead. John Solomon, if anybody would know if that's true, it would be you.
6: There is an effort to secure what we would call shadow copies of these servers that exist in the dark web. Basically, anything that you put online can be emulated over time.
5: An effort to secure, I'm not trying to be a jerk, effort to secure, because you're a friend of mine,
6: yeah.
5: Or they've been secured.
6: I don't, the last time I checked, which, ironic, to be honest, is a few weeks ago now, They had not yet been secured, but they were in conversations with a friendly foreign power that would have images of some of the content or large amounts of the content that probably resided on those servers, because those servers, they cross transatlantic oceans. They get captured in little fragments on other people's servers, and they can be actually recreated with some very common technology today, AI technology that does that. And so there was a foreign power that's friendly to the United States that was in the process of doing that and then potentially offering it to the United States. When I last checked, which was honestly about 3-4 weeks ago, they had not been secured, but I'll make some calls and check it and see if they have been secured.
5: I love you can take, you know, you can give John Solomon a request and he'll investigate it for you. We really appreciate all your hard work. But there's a couple of differences here, because you have Hillary Clinton, top secret, classified information, no reasonable prosecutor would prosecute. You have Joe Biden, 4 separate locations, top secret, classified information, including next to his Corvette in his garage. But 4 separate locations. Nothing ever happened to either of them. There were no consequences to either of them. There were no raids of any property of theirs. And the one difference is the Presidential Records Act actually applied to Donald J. Trump. And you go into detail in your article about this very specific legal distinction here, because the president would often take documents up into his residence at the White House and declassify them to bring them up.
6: That's right. In fact, his office gave me that statement in 2022, and it appears that that's what Patty Stemler is referring to her in her memo. She said, hey, the president says he had the authority to classify these documents when he's still president. He did. So he's referring to that statement in 2022 that came on your show at the time that we got it. She is very concerned that the president declassified these documents and they went and treated him as a criminal and raided his home when he probably most likely had the right to possess those documents because they were previously declassified. And she asked, has anyone in the Office of Legal Counsel looked at that? And she also points out that a president doesn't have to follow the normal procedures. He can do things without having to do what a federal employee would have to do if they were declassifying a document. She understood the legal issues exactly right. The very legal issues that if Donald Trump ever went to trial on this, he would have prevailed on. But she's really worried about it. And what we don't see is any action after this. It's like this document falls into a black hole. She raises concerns and everybody just ignores it and they keep pursuing the president, which is one of the themes of the decade of weaponization that we now see. People would raise a red flag. No one would listen. The IRS agents were raising a red flag about Hunter Biden. They got silenced. The FBI agents were raising a red flag about Mar-a-Lago and not having probable cause. They got ignored. Stemler writes this email saying, hey, he probably had the right to have these documents. She gets ignored. That is a concern. And the fact that it's systemic could lead to a charge that this is a part of a conspiracy, that you intentionally ignore the career expertise and violate the law, even though you're being warned what you're doing is wrong. And I think that that is a very important piece of evidence. This is going to become smoking gun evidence in the hands of a Joe DeGeneva.
5: This is why I had, and you were very kind to come down and do the podcast with Greg Jarrett. That's why we've had you on. That's why we had Dan Bongino. I love Dan. He's a close friend. That's why Kash Patel, who I think is doing a great job as the FBI director, that's why he's been on. That's why we're going to have on Todd Blanche, the attorney general. That's why we have Sarah Carter. We just dropped that podcast yesterday, and she's on the podcast. I'm not letting this go. Where does the grand conspiracy end up, John Solomon?
6: I think it ends up with a large series of indictments. I think what's happening right now, by the way, the Florida prosecutors were in Washington, D.C. today meeting with the attorney general, is that you break these into overt act buckets. This is an overt act that's part of a conspiracy. Each bucket gets individually investigated, and then you find out which ones turn out to be provable and true and which ones aren't, and then you begin to put together a case. I think, based on the reporting I've been doing, that the first overt acts that prosecutors and the FBI are now looking at predate the beginning of Crossfire Hurricane on July 31st, 2016. There are some activities before the summer of 2016 that are now on the horizon, now on the radar. There is some FBI OPR investigative documents that suggests that maybe some foreign powers were brought into a player to try to spy on the president or get dirt on the president earlier than the beginning of Crossfire Hurricane. So the conspiracy probably goes back to earlier 16 and continues all the way until the day the president takes the second oath of office. Remember what we learned in some of those Tulsi Gabbard documents, that they were still actively investigating the president in some of those four.
5: Unbelievable. Well, I've got to give props to you and credit to you. The amount of work that you have put into this over the last 11 years is unprecedented, and it would be, I will tell you, if justice happens, it wouldn't have happened without you. John Solomon, founder, editor-in-chief, chief investigative reporter, justthenews.com. Thank you, sir.
4: Sean Hannity.
5: In this 25th anniversary year of September 11th, 01, the Tunnel to Towers Foundation continues to honor America's heroes. Now, through that commitment, the foundation created Veterans Villages that stand as a beacon of hope for those who have sacrificed everything for our nation. Now, these communities are committed to helping veterans achieve stability and independence by providing safe housing and personalized services that are tailored to their needs. And within each village, residents find support, dignity, a sense of belonging among others who truly understand the meaning of sacrifice and service. And through their homeless veterans program, their veterans villages, and National Case Management Network, the foundation has provided housing and supportive services to more than 17,000 veterans nationwide. 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Just go to their website, the letter T, the number 2, the letter T.org, the letter T, the number 2, the letter T.org for the Tunnel to Towers Foundation.
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11: I was glad to have a good job, but my son used to tell me every morning, "Dad, please don't go." 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
5: Least of which is, okay, remember they had a term wilding back in the day? Well, it's happening again. It's just not called that. And why don't they ever get a hold of all of the crime in Chicago? We'll examine that in detail after five officers were hurt this weekend. We'll have the president's cabinet meeting that we'll get to. We'll look at the polls for the midterms with John McLaughlin and Matt Towery. And in the middle of all that, we'll get to your calls. 800-941-SHAWN if you want to be a part of the program. Quick break, right back. We'll continue more on the other side straight ahead.
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3: Agree on the deal. I'm Pam Husso, Fox News. Republicans are expressing optimism that President Trump will be able to reach a deal with Iran to end the conflict.
4: Whatever the deal may be, it's going to be a performance-oriented deal with real checkpoints. This isn't going to be like the JCPOA, where the Obama administration just used American dollars, used you know, billions of dollars of cash.
3: Senator Bill Hagerty of Tennessee, Democrats, however, not nearly as encouraged.
5: We're not succeeding in overthrowing this regime just by attacking them more and more. And we are paying the cost. In this last week that I've been at home in Delaware, the number one thing I hear from Delawareans is about the costs of gas and groceries.
3: Senator Chris Coons, both men on Fox News Sunday. President Trump has told Fox he's in no rush to secure an agreement.
6: Reports indicate President Trump is holding the line in negotiations with Iran, pushing for several amendments to the proposed deal.
3: Fox's Trey Yingst. Another chaotic scene at an immigration detention center in New Jersey, despite measures to separate protesters from ICE agents.
7: State officials say protesters started breaching into the zone set up for law enforcement, pressing up against those police barricades and shields. Police had to disperse the crowd using tear gas and flashbang grenades. Authorities accused some people of starting a fire on the streets. The New Jersey Attorney General's office says some protesters Saturday evening also refused to follow orders to make way for cars driving employees out of Delaney Hall. They say most people gathered outside complied with the state police's request to clear a pathway. A limited number did not comply and took dangerous actions, including deploying fireworks and throwing gas canisters at law enforcement.
3: That's Fox's Madeline Rivera reporting. 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

0: is our revenue plan. This would more than pay for our economic agenda. 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
1: 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We should waste no time in impeachment and removal proceedings.
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6: A part of this extravaganza. So remember back many years ago, not that many, but a number of years ago, there were incidents all over the country, and they were referred to as wilding. And that's young kids just taking over streets and going crazy and hurting innocent people. Well, in a different form, I guess, it's back. In this case, in Chicago, shouldn't be a shock to anybody, an 18-year-old driver hit with attempted murder charges for plowing into five Chicago police officers during this chaotic, quote, teen takeover, as they say. If you look at the video, we showed some of it on TV last night. I mean, these kids just running the streets and taking over everything. And they're violent, and a raft of other offenses, you know, for striking a group of officers trying to control the hundreds of teens who flooded South Loomis Street along Chicago's west side, according to police. Now, the teen driver ended up finally jumping the curb, crashing into a police car, a pole, and a fence. And anyway, a Plainfield resident who wasn't injured in the wreck was quickly taken into custody. Cops also finding a gun inside the car. In addition to attempted murder, Johnson was charged with five counts of aggravated battery with a deadly weapon, two counts of aggravated unlawful possession of a deadly weapon, criminal damage to government property. All five officers struck were transported to local hospitals, and they're in stable and hopefully now better condition than they were. I don't think they're in harm's way. However, let's go to NBC 5 Chicago, a report on this teen takeover.
7: But we are still awaiting official confirmation from Chicago police if any of those young people or if any officers were hurt this morning. We want to show you some new citizen video just into our newsroom of this large gathering. You can see just a sea of people there, most of them young, looking to be in their teens or early 20s. They're blocking portions of Loomis and Roosevelt. Now, later there were dozens of police officers on scene as well. We want to show you what our crews heard and witnessed as they arrived. Several gunshots and a crashed sedan in that area as well. That vehicle, along with police tape, remaining there for hours this morning. This large gathering happening just days after city leaders spoke about how to prevent such events from going out of control. Memorial Day weekend, the unofficial kickoff of summer. Here's Chicago Police Superintendent Larry Snelling on Thursday.
8: It's important to make sure that we're keeping them safe. They need guidance. They need leadership. And we all have to be there for them. And that's what we plan to do throughout this summer.
7: City leaders also spoke last week about working with social media companies where these large gatherings are often promoted. Now, as for this gathering, early this morning in University Village, the number 12 buses had to be rerouted in both directions because of that large police response. We are continuing to gather information on this. Please stay with us both here on the air and online.
6: All right, here to react and respond. And again, since 2009, we scroll the names of people shot and shot and killed and murdered and victims of violent crime in Chicago. Names that nobody knows. Names that nobody ever heard of. You know, look at our friend Gianna Caldwell and his younger brother, you know, doing nothing wrong, you know, shot, murdered in the streets of Chicago, and he can barely get anybody to lift a finger to help him find the perpetrators. It's just sad. So all lives don't really matter. In many cases, these are black lives. They don't really matter to the left. We've been scrolling their names because they do matter to me. They do matter to us. They do matter to anybody with a heart and a conscience and a soul. We believe every human being was created by God, and yet nobody pays attention unless they can weaponize it and politicize it. We welcome back to the program Chicago Alderman Raymond Lopez, and also joining us is Gino Young. He is a young African-American conservative author, educator, whistleblower from Chicago. He wrote a book, Sex, Drugs, and Illiteracy, The Death of Education in America, which, by the way, is an understatement. Welcome both of you to the program. Gino, you're new to the show. Let me bring you in first. I like the title of your book. I like where you stand. Is there anything I just said in the lead up to this that is wrong? I've been scrolling names that nobody ever heard of or cares about. Many minorities that are shot and killed. And if they can't politicize it, weaponize it, why bother talking about it?
5: You know, everything you said, Mr. Hannity, was exactly correct. And thank you so much for having me on. I've been watching your show for many years, since I was in my early 20s. And in 2019, my little cousin, his name was Zacchaeus Battle, was shot and killed in Inglewood. And I believe one night you scrolled his name. It got no coverage. No one talked about it. And to this day, his murder remains unsolved. And it takes people like you highlighting this night after night. But this is what the media, this is what they won't cover. And I saw this, you know, I've lived it. And I saw it, and I wrote about it, and I documented it extensively in my book, Sex, Drugs, and Illiteracy, The Death of Education in America. You know, there's a direct parallel between what we saw on our streets this weekend and what's going on in the home. There's a breakdown in the home. The mother is overwhelmed. The father is nowhere around. There's no standards, no accountability. Then you go out in the streets. We have a derelict mayor here in Chicago. We have an inept governor that will not support our police. Again, no accountability. Then we fast forward to the classroom, which is where I come into play as a substitute teacher. And in the classrooms, I'm telling you, the teachers are overwhelmed, and the administrators and administrations are not instituting or stipulating any modicum of decorum or discipline anywhere to be found. And then I come into the classroom now. Full disclosure, I come from a very strong parental background. My father was a Chicago police officer for many, many years. He worked in CHA, Chicago Housing Authority, in the infamous projects. And I come from a very strong background as far as discipline. So I come in the classroom as a 28-year-old young black male, and I say, no, you're not going to be running around. You're not going to be fighting. You're not going to be throwing stuff. You're not going to be swearing in my room and speaking like you're on the 79th Street. And I get reported to HR, and I become a pariah in the school. I worked at Hillcrest High School in Country Club Hills, Illinois, which is about 10 minutes from Chicago, and then Tinley Park High School, which is about 15 minutes. At Tinley Park High School, they sent me down to HR because they said I was writing up too many children and I was rubbing people the wrong way in the dean's office by trying to institute order in an orderless system. So it's just a breakdown across the board, and I documented it extensively. And it's just so unfortunate because there's no order in the streets, there's no order in the home, there's no order in the school, and then it's no surprise where you, how you get this Frankenstein monster that we saw metastasize on our streets this weekend. It's absolutely disgusting and disgraceful, and, you know, I wrote about it in my book, but I've lived it as well, and it's so unfortunate.
6: Chicago Alderman Raymond Lopez has been a voice in the wilderness on all of this, and I mean, do any of your fellow elected officials seem to even give a rip?
9: Well, thank you, Sean, for having me. Yes, we are finally starting to see some of my fellow aldermen and other elected officials standing up to say, what do we need to do? What can we do now? You know, the problem is, as Gio mentioned, and as you have rightfully mentioned, since 2009, the politicians of this city and state have ignored the innocent victims on our streets. This weekend, we had 36 people shot in Chicago, Memorial Day weekend, the official start of summer. And yet the mayor, the media, their allies all up and down the far and extreme left are applauding themselves, saying, oh, this is the safest Memorial Day ever. No one was intentionally killed this weekend.
6: What does that mean, nobody was intentionally killed when 36 people are shot? By the way, I didn't include the last day. You're right. I was just talking about the Saturday and Sunday numbers. It's 36. You are correct.
9: So we need to put the pressure, keep common sense at the forefront, and what we're looking at even right now is finally a shift to start holding some of the parents accountable, because these parents are letting their kids go wilding, as you mentioned. That's what it was referred to during the George Floyd era. Now they call them urban outdoor events that are being organized through social media. And we have to put a stop to that.
6: Alderman, hang on a second. If kids are rioting in the street and taking over the streets and terrorizing innocent people, what do they call it?
9: Urban outdoor events.
6: Urban outdoor events. Let's go to an urban outdoor event, ladies and gentlemen. Bring your children. Go ahead.
9: So that's what publicizing on TikTok, and they have adults that are doing this. And yet we had the opportunity in March here in Chicago to hold parents accountable for what their kids are going out doing at midnight, 3 in the morning, when they're setting Lower Wacker Drive on fire so they could do donuts for their TikTok fame. The progressive and socialist allies of Mayor Johnson voted it down. They said we were weaponizing the law and becoming fascists trying to criminalize parenting. When all we're...
6: This is the same thing. I mean, you know, under Biden-Harris Mayorkas, we let in all of these unvetted illegals from over 200 countries. We know 12 million that they let in. We don't know how many gotaways got in. We do know many of the people came from countries with known terror ties. We know there are known terrorists in the U.S., likely sleeper cells, here today and now. They've let in murderers, rapists, child molesters, other violent criminals, gang members, cartel members. And, Gino, nobody in the Democratic Party seems to care. And then if Donald Trump, ICE, or the Department of Homeland Security tries to remove these criminals to make our streets more safe and secure, you see the reaction. I don't understand the mindset. I'll never understand the mindset.
5: And, you know, sir, I don't understand it either. It's disgusting and disgraceful. We need the president. I was on with Lara Trump a couple of months ago, and I told her, you know, she asked me if I could send a message to President Trump. What do I say? I would say, Mr. President, we need you in Chicago. If you think the issues as far as fraud and different things like that Nick Shirley found in Minneapolis are bad, we're 6.3 times larger here in Chicago. We need federal intervention here, and we need it in our schools as well, because one thing I found quite interesting is that they're now placing children into classes that they don't belong. You know, AP classes and special needs classes, to get increase more funding, they're placing children into those classes that don't belong there. So now the children who need that help aren't getting it. And, you know, and the streets, it's just a disgrace. In your neighborhood, you walk around and you don't even feel, you don't, I don't remember my neighborhood looking like this. I don't remember these issues happening when I was a kid. Not too long ago, you know, downtown, that was like the golden area. Nothing bad happened really downtown. But now we're seeing these wildings, and it's disgraceful. And it, like I said, it's all a parallel. It goes right back to the home, and it goes back to the schools as well, because the children are taught that there is no accountability. But there is some deeply disturbing and frankly demonic things going on in these classrooms that parents just don't know about. And this isn't a Chicago issue. It isn't a black issue. It isn't a white issue. It's everywhere. I don't care who you are, where you come from. Your child is but one school administration change away from destruction. And parents need to be made aware everywhere.
6: All right, quick break. Right back. More with Chicago Alderman Raymond Lopez and Gino Young, a young African-American conservative author and education whistleblower in Chicago. He wrote a book, Sex, Drugs, and Illiteracy, The Death of Education in America, as we talk about this insane incident this weekend that resulted in 5 police officers in Chicago going to a hospital.
3: It's time to take back America. This is the Sean Hannity Show.
6: In this 25th anniversary year of September 11th, 01, the Tunnel to Towers Foundation continues to honor America's heroes. 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

0: we continue with Chicago Alderman Raymond Lopez. Gino Young is back with us. He wrote the book, Sex, Drugs, and Illiteracy. He's also an education whistleblower. I'm going to make a prediction, and I hope to God I'm wrong, but I'm going to tell you, you're going to be on this program, Gino, and they're not going to like the fact that you're so outspoken, and they're going to try and get rid of you. And when they do, you'll have an army behind you to defend you, and it probably will lead to bigger, greater things in your life, because I think there's a calling on you to help these young people. Alderman, I mean, you look at somebody like Gino, and then you hear these stories. I've had it with all government schools. We spend more per capita than any other country, industrialized country on earth, with the worst results. And nobody thinks out of the box. Like, I love this new alpha school that they have. Kids spend 2 hours core curriculum. The rest of their day, they are learning computers and AI and following where their interest takes them, which to me is the core, you know, Latin derivative meaning of education, to bring forth from within.
1: Sadly, we know that education, especially in Democratic-run cities and states, it's not about actually teaching these children the basics, the reading, writing, arithmetic, or even knowing how to generally think for themselves. It's all about indoctrination. We have a multi-billion dollar indoctrination scheme here in many of the blue states, and especially here in the city of Chicago, where we spend nearly $36,000 per student in a huge system of nearly 300,000 children, and 80% of them can't read at grade level.
0: But it's so pathetic. Well, you know, look, thank God for people like you. Thank God for people like Gino. Hopefully, you know, the people in Chicago will wake up. Hopefully they will vote in people that believe in law and order and safety and security and a good education for their kids. Although the odds of this happening with the current leadership are probably zero, but I'm not trying to say you shouldn't try. I think you have to defeat them at the ballot box. Chicago Alderman Raymond Lopez, thank you. Gino Young, thank you. We appreciate your efforts, both of you. 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
9: All right, 25 now till the top of the hour. It's 800-941-SEAN if you want to be a part of the program. All right, the results are in. And John Cornyn, after, 18 elections, has lost. He lost to the Attorney General, Ken Paxton, who will now go up against radical leftist James Tallarico. We've been chronicling his insanity. Let's play Cornyn from last night and what he had to say in conceding to Ken Paxton, and also to his credit, saying that he endorsed Ken Paxton.
11: Tonight, we've come up short in this primary runoff. You know, a few years ago, I had a friend of mine say, you know what makes God laugh? He said, when we make plans. I've spent most of my time in the Senate building the Republican Party in Texas and in the U.S. Senate, and I've always supported the Republican ticket, and I intend to do so again in this general election. I've said throughout this race that I trust the voters of Texas, and they've made their decision, and I must respect it.
9: Now, if you look at the Cook Report, they now say this is an advantage for Democrats. Let me tell you, that is a crock. I don't believe it at all. The vegan or vegetarian or whatever he is, Tallarico, who claim that there are six biological sexes. By the way, you may want to play at home. Maybe if anybody listening to this program knows what the six are, please call and tell us, because I have no earthly idea. You know, once I get beyond male and female, I have no idea what the other six are. The other four are. I have no idea. He has advocated for abortion care, get this, for transgender people. He has accused white people of spreading racism everywhere they go, claim that God is non-binary, and said that he wanted to put a giant welcome mat at our southern border. This is in the state of Texas, by the way. And the list goes on. I can keep going. You know, it's as nuts as this guy Graham Planter in Maine. Anyway, I think the Democrats' biggest challenge as we head into this midterm election year, and the reason they have the lowest polling numbers they've ever had, in large part, is because they are radicalized. And from Mamdani to AOC and the Squad and Bernie Sanders campaigning with Graham Platner in Maine and Elizabeth Warren supporting him, you know, the guy with the Nazi tattoo, the guy with all his baggage as well. This is the party. Now, there are no mainstream Democrats that are willing to take on the radicals that rule this party because they know that they will be deposed of their high-ranking positions. Don't ever expect Chuckie Schumer, Hakeem Jeffries, leaders in minority leaders in name only to ever challenge them. Anyway, here to weigh in on this and the latest polling numbers, we have our friends John McLaughlin with McLaughlin and Associates, Matt Towery, Insider Advantage. We'll share some of the polling in a minute of both of them. Thank you both for being in the program. Matt Towery, start with you. I don't think what ultimately will define the outcome of the midterms has happened yet, meaning what happens in Iran, what happens with gas prices, what happens ultimately with the economy as the president's policies now begin to take effect.
12: Yeah, I don't either. I do think that it's pretty common knowledge, and the president acknowledges it today that Iran is trying to just continue to kick the can and kick the can and kick the can. There will reach a point at which, if the can kicking continues, it will have an effect on the midterms. It hasn't reached that point yet. I will tell you, we did a poll, Sean, over the weekend when the president stayed at the White House and was, you know, firmly involved in these negotiations. And the president's approval on the war was pretty bad, pretty much what every other poll showed. As we moved to the weekend and the president was more active, the numbers started to come up. When the president took military action, limited indeed, in Iran, his numbers really came up. And so the approval for his conduct of the war at the conclusion of the poll indicated to me that the public wants to see him take action. And I believe that he is running out of time not to take action. If he does so within a certain period of time and this thing gets resolved, it may well be Robert Kahale has this theory of Trafalgar. And he may, I haven't believed him, but I'm beginning to think he might be right. And that is that not only will Iran not be an issue, but the president may be able and the Republicans might be able to campaign with that victory there, securing the nuclear material, ending the threat from Iran. That could become a major point for reelection, an election, and that's mean that for the Republicans and for the Republicans holding on to the Senate and the House, something that no one is thinking about right now.
9: John McLaughlin, let's get your thoughts on it.
13: I agree with Matt because we've had numbers. I mean, for the last two previous months, we polled whether people support or oppose President Trump using the military to stop Iran from getting nuclear weapons. And they last month they did 52-40. This month it's 48-41. But again, that was before he took the action. He was doing the ceasefire. But last month's numbers, when we said, were, and this is 1,000 likely voters. Not people, you know, not it's modeled after actual turnouts, not these fake polls like the Washington Post have only 29% Trump voters when we got 50. But we had 59% of the likely voters saying that the actions that he took against Iran are warranted and justified, 59-32, and that we should finish the job 60-30. The majority of Americans agree with that. And when you asked them if Iran had nuclear weapons, would they use it against the United States and our allies? 61% of all voters said they would, only 20 said no. So the American public wants this resolved. They don't want this going on another 47 years. And Donald Trump has done it where, you know, God bless him, it's been with a minimal a loss of life or danger. We have men and women who are really brave, sacrificing, not just putting their lives on the line, but they've been out, you know, in some of these boats for a year. They're out there in these aircraft carriers. They're missing their family and friends, but they are sacrificing to win this because we don't want to go through it for another 47 years where Iranian terrorists are killing Americans, thousands of Americans, whether it's Iraq or Afghanistan or other parts of the Middle East. So Donald Trump is trying to stop them. He stopped them right at the verge where they would have had 11 nuclear weapons last year. They were at the verge of having 11 nuclear weapons that they could use against the United States and our allies. And they are launching missiles right now as we speak during this conflict. They are launching missiles at Americans in our bases and at our ships. And these guys are terrorists. They're bad guys, and Trump needs to beat them.
9: The president, Matt Towery, has a 100% record in this primary season in terms of endorsements, and that means for the Senate, that means for Congress and other positions. Bill Cassidy, incumbent, defeated Louisiana. Tom Massey, incumbent, Kentucky, defeated there. Last night, John Cornyn, incumbent, defeated in the great state of Texas. That's a pretty good track record. And what is the message that other elected officials should take out of that?
12: Well, I'll give you a specific message to the U.S. Senate and their leadership. Straighten up and get in line. They left Washington, D.C. in a tantrum because the president had added some additional fund to help those who'd been victims of lawfare. They used that as an excuse.
9: And by the way, Todd Blanche told me not a penny's going to President Trump, although they did release the tax returns illegally of every Trump family member and every Trump entity, but putting that aside.
12: Yeah, exactly. Put that aside. You know, that's a small blip on the radar screen. What they were really doing was throwing a tantrum because Trump had endorsed Cornyn's opponent. What they need to wake up and understand is that the Republicans realize something they don't, and that is if the Democrats get into office, if they get the Senate, rule job number one will be nuke the filibuster. That will be number one. And the fact that the Republicans in the Senate say, well, we have certain Republicans who won't do it, and they're not able to. Look, a leader of the Senate has all types of power. He can take people off committee chairmanships. He can make sure money doesn't go to certain states. We have Lisa Murkowski, who received a fortune from the RNC, money that should have gone to candidates who were on the verge of winning. She received money from the RNC last time to get reelected in Alaska. She won't lift a finger on this issue. She and every other Republican had better get in line, because the Republicans who vote, the people who are making these decisions, cannot stand the way they are operating.
9: You know, a lot of these people, John McLaughlin, forget it's a team sport. And when you're playing a team sport, that doesn't mean you always get the batting position that you'd like in the order or the position that you want to play. It's where the coach puts you. And if you're 80%, you know, in agreement with somebody, they're not your enemy, they're your friend. Reagan told us that. And it's frustrating to me that so many people, Republicans, we know what the Democrats will do. Everything Matt said, they will nuke the filibuster. They'll pack the courts. They'll make D.C. and Puerto Rico states. They'll do anything to maintain power. And they're not even being shy or trying to hide it.
13: Well, you know, we did the polling for the Trump Super PAC to beat Thomas Massey. And the reason we did was because when we needed a vote, when Donald Trump needed a vote with him to stop the Democrat tax increase and to vote for tax cuts, he wasn't there. When he needed them to vote to fund the wall, he wasn't there. He would bail out on key votes that we needed. And, you know, in the meantime, he'd been in Congress for 14 years. He had a following. When we first started polling, he was ahead in the polls. But Ed Gorin beat him by double digits because the voters were educated to the fact that he's been voting against not just Donald Trump, who's the leader of our movement, but voted against the majority of Republicans who sent Thomas Massey to Congress. And as Matt was talking about, with the Save America Act, Ken Paxton had said when they came out of the primary, if Cornyn gets it passed, he would drop out. The Save America Act requires proof of citizenship, voter ID. We'd have honest elections. It's one of Trump's top priorities. Last month when we polled it, 56% of all Americans said it's more important to pass the Save America Act. Only 28% said it's more important to save the filibuster. Americans want honest elections, and John Cornyn couldn't get it done. There's something about, and there's a gap. Our latest poll has Trump with a 48-job approval, 47 disapprove. And in the meantime, Republicans are only at 42% in generic ballot. Democrats are at 46. We were ahead last year. The Republicans in Washington are forgetting Trump's not on the ballot in November, but you need his voters to go win. And if the Republicans in Washington don't wake up and start passing more of the items we need, whether it's another reconciliation package or the pro-growth agenda, whether it's making sure that ICE can operate around the country to deport criminal illegal aliens, whether it's making sure that we have honest elections. If we don't get things done, for the majority of Americans, they won't be there to vote for Republicans, and you will get a lunatic like Tallarico elected, who believes in six genders, that God is non-binary.
9: And you know what the six are? I have no idea.
13: Yeah, no, I don't.
9: Matt knows. Matt follows this stuff closely.
12: Matt has no clue.
9: All right, quick break. More with our pollsters, John McLaughlin, Matt Towery on the other side. Our toll-free number is 800-941-SEAN as we continue.
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0: final thoughts from John McLaughlin, McLaughlin & Associates, Matt Towery, Insider Advantage. Real quickly, yes or no, are you worried about these Senate races in Georgia, North Carolina, Maine? Are you worried about Iowa? Are you worried about Tallarico in Texas or any other state for Republicans? Quickly, what states, Matt, are you worried about?
1: Georgia, North Carolina. I think that Susan Collins survives. I'm not overly worried about Texas, but I am very concerned about North Carolina, and it's going to be tough to beat John Ossoff in Georgia.
0: Roy Cooper has never lost a statewide election in North Carolina. And John, any states you're worried about?
2: I'm very worried about that, but you've got Mike Rogers in Michigan who could beat El Sayed and the other Democrats, so we got to make sure he wins. And then they have a shot with Sununu in New Hampshire, so those would be pickups that we need. And Tallarico in Texas, the more voters learn about him, the safer Ken Paxton's going to be.
0: He's not winning Texas. No way. I don't see it.
2: No. If he does, we're in big trouble. But
0: if he does, we're doomed. Let's be honest about it. Anyway, Matt Towery, John McLaughlin, appreciate both of you. The president had a cabinet meeting and took questions from the press earlier. I think it's worth playing a lot of this. We'll do that after the news at the top of the hour. Want to remind you, you know, Israel now is fighting for its very survival. This is a very sensitive time. You see these cluster bombs that have been fired in again and again. Lebanon, Hezbollah, and Iran. The Iranians have fired in these cluster bombs, densely populated areas. You have people that are in desperate need of humanitarian assistance, and that means food and water and shelter and clothing and medicines. Well, that's where our friends at the International Fellowship of Christians and Jews comes in. Because of your generosity, they are able to provide these needs. They even have mobile medical clinics for the elderly, people that can't leave their homes, but they can't do any of this great work, humanitarian work, without your help and assistance. Now, they also want your prayers. They have a website. You can donate. You can send your prayers in. PrayIFCJ.org. 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And stay tuned for more right after the latest news. Hey, Sean Hannity here. You know, investing in real estate has been an absolute passion of mine for many, many years. Now, I study trends pretty much daily. 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
3: Reported doubts. I'm Paul Stevens, Fox News. President Trump is reportedly not satisfied with the latest peace proposal between the U.S. and Iran.
4: Reports indicate President Trump is holding the line in negotiations with Iran, pushing for several amendments to the proposed deal during a meeting late last week in the Situation Room. President Trump spoke with Fox News over the weekend, indicating the United States is very close to a good deal.
5: Slowly but surely, we're getting, I think, what we want. And if we don't get what we want, we're going to end it a different way.
4: President Trump making clear that the military option remains on the table if Iran doesn't sign his deal. Secretary of War Pete Hegseth traveled to Singapore, where he echoed President Trump's desire to reach an agreement with Iran.
3: Fox's Trey Yingston, Tel Aviv. The current deal on the table would reportedly reopen the Strait of Hormuz without any tolls and extend the ceasefire for 60 days for more talks about Iran's nuclear program. The director of the National Economic Council says lower fuel prices are coming because of U.S. efforts to end the fighting in Iran.
6: As negotiations continue with Iran, Kevin Hassett said more ships are starting to get through the Strait of Hormuz and reach oil refining nations that had to shut down, causing high jet fuel and diesel costs. On Fox News Sunday, Hassett said that caused U.S. refineries to shift.
7: They changed what they refine and refined less gasoline and more of the other stuff, which was so costly. As soon as the oil lands in Asia, then we expect those prices to reverse and gasoline production in the U.S. to go up.
6: A recent Fox News poll listed the cost of living as the biggest economic issue for nearly 6 in 10 Americans. Gernal Scott, Fox News.
3: Israeli troops capturing a strategic mountaintop with a crusader-built castle in northern Lebanon and the deepest incursion into that country in more than a quarter century. 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

0: is our revenue plan. This would more than pay for our economic agenda. 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
1: 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We should waste no time in impeachment and removal proceedings.
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8: All right, news roundup and information overload hour. Here's our toll-free telephone number if you want to be a part of the program. It's 800-941-SEAN if you want to join us. The president had a very, very critical and important cabinet meeting today. I love the fact that he televises it. Then he took questions from the press, but a wide variety of issues from the economy to Cuba, to Venezuela, to Iran. I mean, it ran the gamut. I think it's important that everybody hear this. Let me play the actual meeting part, and then we'll get to some of the Q&A that he had with the legacy media mob that's coming up straight ahead as well. Let me play that first.
9: A few words to say to you that I think will be helpful. Last night was incredible. Not only Texas, but so many other places. And the numbers were fantastic. And they've really been that way for a year. If you look, hundreds of people won, and almost nobody didn't win. So, but last night was very, very powerful. So I'm thrilled to welcome everyone to the 12th cabinet meeting of our administration, and we're doing something that no administration's ever done. We're always letting the press join us because we're very open and transparent. I like the word transparent, but we're more transparent than any administration in history. No, to the best of my knowledge, press has never been invited ever to a cabinet meeting for any reason at all. And it's an honor to have you. This team has achieved more than most other administrations achieve in 8 years. We took the most dangerous, unsafe, violent, and open border in the world. Anywhere in the world, there's no border like the border we had. And created the most secure border in the history of our country. We had no people, 12 months now, no people reported in the last 12 months came in illegally. Zero illegal aliens admitted to the United States in the last 12 months. And those charts are made by, you would say, politically unfriendly people. And the reason they don't come in is because nobody comes up, because they know that they're going to be turned away. And if they get in, they're going to be moved out right away. So it's been zero. You're the one that do the reports. I'm actually surprised by the number, because I don't know how it can be zero. But they say it's zero for the last 12 months. In 2025, we achieved the largest drop in the murder rate ever recorded. So the murder rate was quite high, and we achieved the largest drop in the murder rate ever recorded, to the lowest level in 125 years. That's the year 1900. And that's despite the fact that many people came in from prisons and from very rough countries and from mental institutions and from lots of other places, drug dealers, others. They came in illegally during the Biden administration. We've gotten many of them out, but we still have some that we're looking for, quite a few that we're still looking for, but we've gotten over 11,888 murderers were allowed into our country. We've gotten a lot of them out. We've gotten some. We put them in jail. We don't even trust the country to send them because they'll come back in maybe. We put them in jail. 11,888 murders, more than half of which have committed more than one murder. That's what they allowed in. They can never be forgotten for the horrible things they've done to this country. Fentanyl coming across our border is now down by 61%. 61%. And coming in by water, by sea, by ocean, is down 97%. Can you imagine? Thanks to our Republican majorities in Congress, we passed the largest tax cuts in American history. All Democrats voted against the tax cuts, putting more money in Americans' pockets. This year, the typical family got tax refunds of nearly almost close to $5,000. The stock market has set 68 all-time record highs since the election. So 68 days, we hit all-time highs. We're right there now. And the average 401k, and that's despite the conflict. I don't call it a war, I call it a conflict. Despite the conflict with Venezuela, who no longer has a Navy, no longer has an Air Force, no longer has a lot of people that were leading the country into very bad places. Their leadership is gone. Their second rung leadership is gone. We're dealing with their third, half of their third, because half of their third is gone, too. The average 401k is up almost $30,000 since I took office. So the Americans are benefiting working today. We have the most working, and we have 401ks at their all-time high. Highest they've ever been. And that goes along with the stock market, which is the highest it's ever been. Under my most favored nation agreements, this is something that I wish the media would talk about, because to me it's one of the biggest things ever to happen in our country, certainly as to medical, anything having to do with medical, because drug prices, we're delivering record-setting discounts on prescription drugs with price differences of 400, 500, and even 600% at the TrumpRx.gov. We recently added nearly 1,000 low-cost generics to the website. So we have drugs down 400, 500, 600%. Now you could say 80, 90, 70, 60, 50% if you want. There are two ways. Depends on the way you ask the question. But a pill that would sell in Germany or in, let's say, in London for $10, we're selling for here for $130. And I got the countries to all agree. Otherwise, they would have had to pay big tariffs. I didn't want to go into it, but I had some very interesting discussions. They said vehemently no, and then when I said, that's all right, we're going to charge you 50% tariff on everything you sell into America, they said, well, like we said, we'll say yes. And every single country agreed, and every drug company agreed, so we have most favored nations. So we were paying the highest drug prices in the world, now we're paying the lowest drug prices in the world. So that pill that I talked about would go from $10 to $20. The world is bigger than the U.S., hard to believe, but it's true. So it's not like you cut it in the middle. You just had to go up a little bit, but a little bit is a doubling of the price, so a little bit's a lot. So the pill would go from $10 to $20, and we'd go from $130 to $20. Think of that. So we would get, if you remember, some of you were at the news conference I had in my first term where I got the prices down 1/8 of a percent, 1/4, 1/8 of a percent my first term. And I was so proud of it because prices, drug prices hadn't come down in 28 years and I was the first one to do it. But now I'm getting them down, not 1/8 of a percent, I'm getting them down 400, 500, 600. Or if you want to use it a different way, you could say 70%, 80%, 90%, 50%. Nobody's ever seen anything like it. And I got that through, well, everybody knew it was taking place, but we paid the highest prices anywhere in the world. Now we're paying the lowest prices anywhere in the world. And the press refuses to write about it. I think it's the biggest thing for healthcare. You know, so much of it is prescription drug prices and drug prices. And with them coming down, the healthcare is going to come down very substantially. We recently added nearly 1,000 low-cost generics, too, as I said, and that's, you know, 1,000 drugs, and it's all on, and it's, this was not given by me. This was given by Dr. Oz and Bobby, and I, you know, wasn't sure whether or not I loved the idea, but they said, we want to use TrumpRx.gov is what it is, and it's the hottest site, I think, anywhere on the planet, from what I understand, Bobby, right? It's really great. People are calling up and they're buying drugs for a fraction, for literally a fraction of the price. And it should be the biggest story. And on that alone, we should win the midterms. On that alone, we should win the midterms. But the press doesn't talk about it. It's the biggest thing to happen in the drug industry ever, maybe. Ever. And the press doesn't even want to write stories about it. We made the largest ever investment in U.S. military, $1 trillion. And we're asking actually for $1.5 trillion for the coming year. And we have the strongest military anywhere in the world, as you know. You saw what we did with Venezuela. That worked out very quickly. And we're doing really equally as well with, but again, people don't want to write about it, with Iran. Iran is very much intent. They want very much to make a deal. So far, they haven't gotten there. We're not satisfied with it, but we will be. we will be either that or we'll have to just finish the job. But the Navy is gone, as I've said 1,000 times. The Navy is gone. The Air Force is gone. Everything's gone, and they're negotiating on fumes. But we'll see what happens. Maybe we have to go back and finish it. Maybe we don't. Right now, I mean, you can speak to Steve Witkoff and Jared. They're doing a good job. But right now, I think it looks like they want to just make a deal. They want to. I don't think they have a choice. They're just going back to the internet because they're getting clobbered. Their economy is in free fall. They have 250% inflation. Their money has no value. And their whole economic system is broken down. They thought they were going to outweigh me. You know, we'll outweigh him. He's got the midterms. I don't care about the midterms. Look what happened last night. That was the prelude to the midterms. People understand it. They know that. Very simple. Iran cannot have a nuclear weapon. I'm doing that for the world. I'm not doing it just for us. And we've had great support from other nations, by the way. We don't need it at all, but we've had great support from other nations. The problem is you always get the support when you don't need it. When you need it, you don't get the support. With Operation Epic Fury, our warriors are ensuring that the world's number one state sponsor of terror never obtains a nuclear weapon, and they won't. Another man doing a fantastic job, I think we all agree, is Marco. You're all over the place, right? I watched you last night in three different locations. So tell us about Iran.
5: Well, first of all, the bottom line is Iran's never going to have a nuclear weapon. And if recent events have done anything, is just remind us once again that they are the world's leading sponsor of terrorism. And they can never have a nuclear weapon. Now, the president's preference, which president, your preference has told us repeatedly, is always to negotiate these things and to figure out if you can have agreements. Diplomacy is always the first option. And we continue to work on that. Your Honor was Mr. Witkoff and Kushner and others, Vice President, who have been very involved. And if there's an agreement to be made, we want that to be made. I think there's been some progress and some interest. And we'll see over the next few hours and days whether progress could be made. I just want to remind everybody, Mr. President, you know this well, you have other options available to you if that doesn't work. But the bottom line is that we prefer the negotiated diplomatic route, and we're going to give it every chance to succeed. You know, you're giving it every chance to succeed, Mr. President. But here's the bottom line, because I keep getting asked, what is this all about? It's very simple. Iran and these people in charge of Iran can never have a nuclear weapon, and they will never have a nuclear weapon, and they most certainly will not have one as long as you're president of the United States. On that point, it's very clear. Just two quick things I want to touch upon. One, you touched upon the border and security. Part of securing our border is dealing with the people that are in this country unlawfully, many of whom do not want to go back to the country that they originally came from for a variety of reasons. Either we can't send them there or some judge ties us up. And one of the key things we have achieved is now 20 countries have signed third country national agreements, meaning these are safe countries where individuals who refuse to go back to their country of origin can be sent to that country instead. We've gotten 20 countries now around the world who have signed agreements that allow us to deport people to those places. What often happens when you go to the person who's here unlawfully and say, we're going to send you to this third country, is all of a sudden they decide they'd rather go back to their home country instead. So it gives the ability to enforce our laws, and we work very closely with the Department of Homeland Security on that front. Something else that I know is concerning people, because it's on the news, is Ebola. Our number one obligation, you know, we're involved in foreign policy, but even our foreign policy, the number one priority of our foreign policy is to protect the American people. We cannot and will not allow any cases of Ebola to enter the United States. And so we're very, the State Department and other agencies represented here, the Centers for Disease Control, HHS, others are working very, very hard to contain this crisis to the countries where it's currently located, particularly the Democratic Republic of the Congo. And so we've surged assistance to make sure that is being contained there. And obviously, multiple agencies involved here are also very involved in tracking people just to make sure that nobody comes into this country that has Ebola and creates a problem for us. And we feel like we've got good efforts in place to do that. And Americans should feel assured that the president and his administration is doing everything we can to protect them on that front. My last point, you said I was all over the place. One of the places I stopped in last night was to initial the Trump Route for Prosperity in Armenia. This is a key linchpin of the peace deal that you were able to achieve between Armenia and Azerbaijan. And in addition to that, we also signed a critical minerals MOU with them and a strategic engagement one as well. So just a reminder of another war you helped settle, Mr. President. But from that has now we are seeing the emergence of a great new relationship with Armenia that really had grown stagnant for a very long period of time. So we're doing well on that front as well. Thank you.
9: And could I just ask you, Cuba and Venezuela, what's going on there?
5: Well, interesting. On Venezuela, that process continues, that three-phase process, you know, of stabilization, recovery, and transition. I would just say, just since January 3rd of this year, okay, and I think this number's right, and Chris or Doug can correct me on this, but I think over 10 million barrels of Venezuelan oil have been delivered to the United States since the 3rd of January. That industry is being professionalized for the first time ever. It's going to the benefit of the Venezuelan people. They are selling oil in the market at market rates. The money's going to an account in the United States, controlled and monitored by Treasury, audited by KPMG, and it's for the first time ever the money's not being stolen. It's going to the benefit of the Venezuelan people. Cuba's in a lot of trouble. Because, unfortunately, for them, it's run by a bunch of incompetent communists. And being communist is bad. Being an incompetent communist is, like, the worst. And but the country's been taken over by this company called Gaesa that basically controls 70% of the economy. None of the money in that company goes to help the Cuban people. None of it. So we'll be talking to that. We'll be working on it. You know, we want something good for the Cuban people. And hopefully there'll be a good outcome there for them. There needs to be. It's 90 miles from our shores. And having a failed state 90 miles from our shores is a threat to the national security of the United States.
8: Quick break. Right back. More on the other side. The president and his cabinet straight ahead as we continue.
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8: In this 25th anniversary year of September 11th, 01, the Tunnel to Towers Foundation continues to honor America's heroes. 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
7: All right, 25 now till the top of the hour. 800-941-SEAN, our number if you want to be a part of the program. So after the president began and held this cabinet meeting, which I love, is so transparent and public and on TV, then the president took questions from the mob, legacy media mob. Let's go to some of that Q&A.
9: Any questions?
10: Mr. President, Iran wants control of the Strait of Hormuz. Would you accept a short-term deal that allows Iran and Oman to control the strait? And would they have to open it immediately, or would you be open to that happening over a period of time?
9: No, the strait's going to be open to everybody.
10: And who would control
9: it? It's international waters. Nobody's going to control it. We're going to watch over it. We'll watch over it. But nobody's going to control it. That's part of the negotiation that we have. They would like to control it. Nobody's going to control it. It's international waters, and Oman will behave just like everybody else, so we'll have to blow them up. They understand that. They'll be fine.
11: Mr. President, thank you. How much economic pressure do you feel to get the Strait of Hormuz open?
9: Well, you have to say, the United States has so much oil that we are an export of oil, so we have plenty of oil. We're very lucky. We're blessed with the greatest piece of land in the world from that standpoint, and we have more than anybody else. And now when you add Venezuela to it, we have, I think, 64% of the world's oil. And we're getting along very well with Venezuela, by the way. It's being run really beautifully. The big companies are moving in. It's going to be amazing, because it's also, like us, they're very blessed in that sense. But we have natural energy that no other country has. We have more than anybody else. So it's really a world problem, because most of the world doesn't have that. And we're making it available. During the closing, I don't know if you've seen some of the satellite pictures, boats, hundreds of boats lined up. It looks like, I used to say, the Long Island Expressway. They're lined up, and they're coming to Texas, Louisiana. They're coming to Alaska to fill up their boat, their big boat. Some of them are really big, 2 billion gallons. Even bigger than that now they make them. They make them up to four, Chris, I hear. Now they make them up to four. The four are now the big ones. Used to be the ones. Now it's 4 million barrels of, think of that, 4 million barrels of oil in one boat. But they're lined up, and they're right now heading to Texas, and they've already filled up, and they've gone back.
11: But the American
9: in addition
11: people,
9: to that, you have a lot of boats, you have about 1,500 boats in the strait wanting to get out, and at the right time, we'll release them.
11: But the American people, sir, are seeing higher gas prices.
9: Yeah,
11: now, it's come down a little bit, but it's still $4.45 a gallon.
9: It'll come down a lot. It'll come down to where it was before. We had it, when I was in Iowa, we had, driving by, and we saw gas stations, $1.90 a gallon, $1.85, $1.87 were the three that we saw. We had it down in some places below. And we can't help but California, where they charge so much tax that, you lower it and they charge tax. They've got to straighten the act out in California. But we had oil, we had gasoline down to a very low number. I think we'll be hitting that number shortly after that whole excursion ends.
10: Does that give you more urgency?
9: But regardless of anything, as Marco said, better than anybody can say it, you can't let them have a nuclear weapon. They would use it instantly. They wouldn't think about it. They would use it instantly. I've gotten to know them. They would use it instantly.
10: Does that give you more urgency, Mr. President? You've said that you're in no rush to make a deal, but with gas prices that are still high across the country, people are paying more for travel. Does that give you more urgency to make a deal? Why doesn't it?
9: Well, I'll tell you, the primary urgency I have, and I said this, it wasn't covered properly, but the primary urgency is that we can't let Iran have a nuclear weapon. But at the same time, we have a tremendous amount of oil, gas, coal. We have tremendous amounts of energy. We're blessed with something very special. Those prices are going to come down. They're going to come down fast. I think that you'll see, actually, Todd, I think you're going to see lower prices than we had even before we did this. Now, I knew there'd be an increase. I said, we have a choice. We don't have to do anything either in 2 years or 1 year or 2 months, because Iran would have had if we didn't hit that with the B-2 bombers, Iran would have had a nuclear weapon within 2 weeks from that date, because they were ready to go. And if they had a nuclear weapon, it would have been used already. It also would have been used had I not terminated the Obama deal, the Iran nuclear deal, as we call it. That was in my first term. Had I not terminated that, they would have had a nuclear weapon a long time ago. I would say it was a guarantee that it would have been used. And it would have blown up Israel. It would have blown up the entire Middle East. And that's never going to happen. Yeah,
0: President, on Iran, would you be comfortable with Russia or China taking their stockpile of highly enriched uranium, and have they offered to do
9: that? No, I wouldn't be comfortable.
12: Mr. President,
9: that would not make me comfortable.
12: Is the U.S. considering easing sanctions on Iran to allow Iran to sell its crude to market?
9: No, we're not talking about any easing of sanctions or giving money. No sanctions, no money, no nothing. We have control of money that they claim is theirs. We'll keep control of that money. When they behave properly and when they do what's right, we'll let them have their money. But right now, we're not doing that, and it's not, one thing is not contingent on the other.
10: Mr. President, on the shooting last weekend, it came barely a month after the third assassination attempt against you during the White House Correspondents' Dinner. What was your reaction when you first heard about the latest shooting, and what gives you the courage to really keep doing your job effectively without thinking about these threats every day?
9: Well, I can't think about it, because if I thought about it a lot, you know, I wouldn't be a very good president. I wouldn't be here, probably. I'd be up in some room with a locked door and say, just leave me alone. So I can't really think about it. It's just something that it's a sad part of life. It's a dangerous business. What I'm doing is a dangerous business. And they say, and look, we have been maybe the most consequential, but we certainly have been one of the most consequential. This group has been a very consequential administration. And they say if you're not consequential, you don't have so much problem. If you are consequential, you do. So you have to look at that. But it's a shame. It's a very sad fact of life. Look, anybody in office, not only in this country, in other countries too, but when you are a consequential president, your life is in grave danger. I knew that.
13: Mr. President, how would you characterize the current state of the talks with Iran? I guess if it were a football field, what yard line would you be on?
9: Well, I think we're doing very well. They are starting to give us the things that they have to give us. And if they do, that's great. And if they won't, then the man on my left is going to finish him off.
13: Is there a time frame in your mind?
9: What?
13: Is there a time frame in your mind for...
9: I mean, it happens quickly. The problem is every time I mention a time frame, for instance, I see, you know, we've been doing this for a few months. Vietnam lasted 19 years. Korea lasted 8 years. Afghanistan lasted many years. They were all many, many years, and we're into it for a few months. And I read about you people like you. What's taking so long? But we're in it. You know, we lost between two big wars, Venezuela and Iran. We lost 13 souls, 13 great people. Met the parents, great people. And it's a terrible thing, but 13. If you look at the war casualties and the deaths and wars from Vietnam and all that, they lost hundreds of thousands of people in numerous of these wars. We're very cognizant of that. We want to lose very few. We want very few to be injured. We're very careful. But war is war. War is dangerous, but we've lost 13. So the Democrats took an ad putting in the 13 people that were lost. And when you look at hundreds of thousands of people that were lost in the Middle East, Iraq, all the different wars we were in, we have done an amazing job. With that being said, I hate to lose 13. I hate to lose one. But we've been very capable. I mean, When you think of it, we took over Venezuela in one day. We have done a similar job, but we said, well, give them a little chance at the request of somebody that we greatly respect from Pakistan, the field marshal and the prime minister. They've been great. They asked us, would we pause the war for a little while because they'd like to do this. So we'll do that. But we had them beat. You know, no better now. We could close that out very quickly. If we can do it in a different way, that'd be good. If we get everything we want, but we could close that out very, very quickly, and we may have to. I don't think so, but we may have to.
11: Mr. President, let's hear about the World Cup, if I could. Yeah. The U.S. spent a lot of money getting the World Cup here and increasing the infrastructure. Does the economic benefit outweigh the cost?
9: No, the World Cup is great. It's the most successful they've ever had, ticket-wise. It's they've never had anything that sold so quickly. It's amazing because it's the United States.
11: What are the economic benefits?
9: I call it soccer. You know, it's just easier to do because we have football and they have two footballs, right? They call it football. But most people never thought they'd see anything like that. The World Cup, it's turned out to be the most successful World Cup from the standpoint of what's happening than they've ever had. Yeah.
14: How long have been? Thank you so much. Robin Ortiz with Turning Point USA. I have one question for you and one question for Vice President J.D. Vance on fraud. What's your message to the New Jersey leaders pushing back against ICE operations at Delaney Hall?
9: About ICE?
14: Yes.
9: Or about NICE, as I call it, NICE. The NICE facility.
14: Yeah.
9: I'd love to change the name, call it NICE. They do a great job, and it's all paid for protesters. You know, you can see by the signs. The signs are all made by the same beautiful factory. It's a printing plant. In fact, I'm thinking about using it. They do such a nice job. These aren't protesters. These people are fake. They're all paid for. And I will tell you, Tom Holman and that whole group, and now Mark Wade is so incredible. Mark Wade, do you want to just respond to that? We run the finest facilities anywhere in the world of their type. But we have some horrible killers. We have killers. We have guys that have murdered numerous people in there. And these are the people they're trying to protect. There's nobody that runs a facility like we do.
14: Do you accept an agreement with Iran that just calls for further talks on the uranium?
9: Or no.
14: The only option.
9: No, the basics. No, I would for some of it, you know, because it's a memorandum of understanding for speed. And one of the things that will happen is the strait will open immediately. But it's got to be perfect. I'm not going to do this. I didn't do this to get a crummy agreement. The worst agreement ever signed was by Barack Hussein Obama. What a horrible agreement that was. It was a setback for this country, for the whole world. The Middle East would have blown itself up. No. And we'd like to have the countries we were talking about, Saudi Arabia, UAE, Qatar, and the others, we'd like to have them immediately join the, and see Witkoff is working on that with Jared and some others, but we'd like to have them join the Abraham Accords. It'll be historic if they do it. And I think they owe that to us, to be honest. I think, because that really would be a tremendous sign. And I think those countries owe it to us.
14: Have any indications that they will?
9: Are you going to get them to sign?
15: No, we're definitely pushing it, Mr. President.
9: I'm not sure we should make the deal if they don't sign. You want to know the truth? If they don't sign to join the Abraham Accords, I don't know that we have countries in there already. UAE, great. Great countries, bold countries. And it's turned out to be so good, so effective. And so we're, you know, requesting strongly that they join. It'll be great. It'll be great for Saudi Arabia. It'll be great for Qatar and Kuwait, the whole group.
14: So the Iran deal might be contingent on more countries joining?
9: I don't know. I don't want to say that. I'm not going to give you, you know, what's contingent, what's not. I can say that we can make a good deal right now, but maybe not a great deal. And if it's not a great deal, we're not making it. So, because we can make a great deal with this guy right here. And but it's, you know, it's a lot nastier. Probably wouldn't go as quickly. We wouldn't be talking about it as quickly, but it would be foolproof. But I think we're doing very well, Steve. I think we're doing pretty well in terms of the negotiation, but we'll see. If it's not going to be a real deal, because Obama had that horrible JCPOA, whatever it was. It was the worst deal. It was a path for Iran to have a nuclear weapon very quickly. Years ago, they would have had a nuclear weapon. We might not be here talking about it right now. They would have had a nuclear weapon. And frankly, Obama picked the wrong country. He should have picked another country. I won't tell you what it was. But he picked the wrong country when he picked Iran. But we have things understood now with Iran. It's been nasty. They've lost their leaders. And it really is regime change. You know, we didn't set out for regime change. But by the fact that we're dealing with a totally different group of people than we were at the beginning, and frankly, I find them to be much more reasonable. I actually find them to be smarter, but I find them to be much more reasonable. This is regime change. One regime is gone, another regime is gone, we're dealing with the third. Pieces of it, because some of them are gone too. And I find them, I think, how can you have a stronger regime change than that?
7: All right, that was the president taking questions from the legacy media mob during the cabinet meeting from earlier today. Now, listen, you hear about all the news out of Israel. It is a very desperate, dire time. They're fighting for their very survival. You see the conflict now is heating up with Lebanon. You saw the cluster bombs being dropped in densely populated areas in cities like Tel Aviv and elsewhere. Well, that means the need for humanitarian assistance continues. And that's where the International Fellowship of Christians and Jews comes in. They've been on the ground and remain on the ground, providing all of that assistance. That's food, water, medicine, shelter. They even have their mobile medical clinics that they send around to the elderly that can't get outside. That's PrayIFCJ.org.
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7: Hey, you've been hearing me talk all about the Sig Sauer P365, the number one selling concealed carry pistol in America, the one I carry every single day. 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

0: that's going to wrap things up for today. Hannity tonight, 9 Eastern, on the Fox News Channel. Ken Paxton on his big win in Texas over incumbent John Cornyn. We'll look at the latest poll numbers with Matt Towery, Charlie Hurt. Also, Stephen Miller tonight. Lindsey Graham thinks there's a possibility that all of these Arab countries will join in the Abraham Accords, that this is unprecedented. John Solomon, who we just spoke to, along with Greg Jarrett. We'll see you tonight, back here tomorrow. Thank you for making this show possible.
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2: I'm Carmen Roberts, Fox News. President Trump says he changed the proposed deal with Iran after meeting with advisors Friday and sent it back to negotiators. Fox's Alex Hogan has more from the White House.
3: It's been 2 days since the president held that two-hour meeting in the Situation Room determining how to move forward. Republicans say the administration has time on its side, and Democrats argue the continued conflict is only emboldening the regime. Amid reports of this new framework sent to Tehran, Iran's top negotiator today says that no agreement will be reached until Iran's rights are secured and that they won't believe promises, only action. The Commerce Department releasing new data this week showing that the U.S. inflation increased at its fastest pace in 3 years in April, a change driven by higher energy prices due to the war in Iran.
2: And Iran's foreign minister told state media today that talks and message exchanges with the U.S. are ongoing. U.S. crude closed at more than $87 a barrel Friday. That's $25 higher than when the war started. And gas prices are still $1.36 a gallon more, AAA says the average today. News. I'm Carmen Roberts. President Trump says time is on his side in securing a deal with Iran. He told Fox News over the weekend the U.S. is very close to a good deal.
4: Slowly but surely, we're getting, I think, what we want. And if we don't get what we want, we're going to end it a different way.
5: President Trump making clear that the military option remains on the table if Iran doesn't sign his deal.
2: Fox's Trey Yingston, Tel Aviv. 61 candidates are on the ballot for California governor, with Tuesday's primary to decide which two, regardless of party, will move on to the general election in November.
6: Polls have shown former State Attorney General Javier Becerra, a Democrat, leading the pack. Fellow Democrat billionaire Tom Steyer and Republican Steve Hilton are within the top three.
2: Fox's Madeline Rivera. 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

0: This is Handle on the Law, Marginal Legal Advice, where I tell you, you have absolutely no case.
1: Debbie, hello, Debbie. Welcome.
2: Hi. Thank you. My point is I have stage four breast cancer.
1: Yeah, I'm sorry.
2: And I went for a routine mammogram, which I questioned going to, and they said, oh, no, no, no, you need to go. And I was anxiously waiting for the results because I wanted to see if the therapy had, you know, done any good. And I guess I'm normal because they sent me a letter that said, oh, no, no abnormalities. Make sure you schedule your next year's mammogram.
1: Okay, so you were diagnosed with
2: stage four,
1: and you don't have stage four. You don't have cancer at all.
2: I do have stage four. And they didn't even look at the
1: okay. I'm confused.
2: I'm thinking the radiologist didn't even look or read it.
1: I'm confused. You were diagnosed originally with that you didn't have breast cancer. How long a period of time between that diagnosis and the diagnosis that you did?
2: I guess it was 2 years.
1: That's. And this is where you talk to a medical malpractice attorney, because this gets very specific, because the defense is going to be we were wrong. We should have, but she wasn't harmed by the delay. And you're going to argue that delay, that 2 year delay, was everything here.
2: Mm-hmm.
1: That is going to be the issue with a medical malpractice. And to the extent that they missed the cancer. Now, missing the cancer is another issue. And that is, do you have fibroids? Would it be easy to tell? Is it one of those where it was you had a kind of cancer that was very easy to miss?
2: That's what the doctors were saying. It was easy to miss.
1: Of course they were. Of course they were, Debbie.
2: It's under my armpit.
1: Yeah, well, Debbie, that doesn't matter. I understand. That's what they're going to say. Of course they're going to say that. I mean, if you had I have breast cancer tattooed on your breasts when you walked in the door, they're going to go, oh, we missed it. And it was easy to miss. Of course that's going to be their defense. This is why you need a medical malpractice attorney. Because it's a big case. If it turns out they should have. Or it's not a case if it really was so easy to miss that you didn't, that any normal doctor. And again, there's the standard of care. What expertise does the doctor have? And I'm assuming you live in a large city, correct?
2: Well, I live in San Bernardino.
1: Okay, and you went to a doctor in San Bernardino. Is that right?
2: Right?
1: A clinic or a major hospital? Okay,
2: yeah.
1: So it's different that you are in San Bernardino or close to Los Angeles than you were, let's say, in Appalachia someplace in, Squirrel Hollow, and there was a clinic. That level of expertise is not held to the same standard. So there are a lot of issues going on here, Debbie. But the fact that you have stage four cancer is two things. Number one, it's really serious, obviously, and if there is medical malpractice, it's a big deal. And number two, because, you know, usually everything is delayed, it takes years and years to go anyplace, they do speed it up for people that are elderly because it just makes sense, and the same thing in your situation. Medical malpractice attorney, Debbie, go to handleonthelaw.com. Go to the website and talk to one of the attorneys there, okay?
2: Can I say one more thing?
1: Yeah.
2: This diagnosis, I had filled out all the papers that I was already diagnosed, and they sent me out this normal thing, and I told my doctor.
1: Wait a minute. You had already been diagnosed with cancer?
2: Yes, that's what I'm saying, and maybe I misunderstand how you were structuring that. I was already diagnosed. I went in for my routine, they said, every year. I pointed out and I filled out the papers with all the markers
1: okay,
2: and all the biopsies
1: then it's a much clearer case of medical malpractice. Now we're talking, So, again, go to the website, handleonthelaw.com. Oh, yeah. Wow. Natalie, welcome to Handle on the Law, Natalie. Yes.
3: Thank you. I have two LLC companies, one software and another one with the properties. My husband recently passed away. In both of the companies, we both were partners and managers. We own 50-50. And I have three questions. One, can I close the software company because he was the IT guy and I'm not doing anything with that?
1: You can close the software company. Now, let me ask, closing it, does that mean you are selling assets and are you going to make money by closing that company?
3: No.
1: Okay, so you're just closing a company that no longer functions, correct?
3: Yeah, you can close it.
1: Yeah, you can close it. That's not a problem. No one can force you to keep it open. All right, so with that, question number two.
3: I got a letter, I think in October, from FTB. It says for both companies, we won penalties. And every year, April 15th, we send $800.
1: Okay, hang on a minute. Wait. You got a letter from whom?
3: FTB, Franchise Tax Board.
1: Oh, the tax board is saying you owe the money. Okay. Yeah. I don't know. Yeah. What's that? What's the first word? I didn't hear that.
3: Franchise.
1: Got it. Okay. The franchise tax board. Okay. So you got a letter from the franchise tax board saying you owe the money. All right. How much do they
3: for
1: want?
3: Each LLC.
1: How much do they, of course, how much do they want?
3: Software, 900 and something. And then the properties, they send me the bill for
1: $250. Okay, so you owe $1,000. Yeah. Okay.
3: All right, so I paid for the property.
1: Okay, what's your question?
3: But the other LLC, I send the penalty waiver.
1: Okay.
3: With,
1: all right, so what's your question?
3: And then they reduce.
1: All right, what's your question, Natalie?
3: So the franchise tax board person said if I close the software company, I don't need to pay.
1: Okay,
3: but
1: then close it.
3: For the properties, they called me again, and then they said $200 more.
1: All right, Natalie, how much do they want for the property taxes? The franchise tax board based on the property. How much do they want?
3: $224 more.
1: Yeah, write a check.
3: They said they don't have
1: write
3: money.
1: A check. Write a check, Natalie.
3: Uh-huh. Okay.
1: Or I can give you, I can give you the name of an accountant who can argue in front of the franchise tax board, and it won't cost you more than, I don't know, $1,500, $2,000 to have him argue that you don't owe $250. Write a check.
3: Yeah. Okay. I have one question. My CPA didn't tell me anything. They are telling because we filed the tax because multiple
1: All right, so how much?
3: In
1: okay,
3: the LLC.
1: So you want to sue? Then sue your CPA for $250. Or you
3: no,
1: just
3: but,
1: pay them.
3: I would like to know whether. I'm sorry.
1: Go ahead. You'd like to know what?
3: March 15th is the date we have to file for the LLC for multiple owners.
1: Okay,
3: because
1: so now
3: of that,
1: what?
3: They are asking for the penalty. We filed.
1: Then appeal it. All right, God, this is getting, you're just so frustrating. You appeal it. They want the penalty. You ask for an appeals form. You appeal it. And if you don't like what they say, you ask for a hearing. And you can do that for $250 or just write the check. I have gotten bills from the IRS and the franchise tax board, because I've been in business my entire life, various businesses, of which most are spectacular failures. And I call my accountant and I go, what do I do? He goes, pay it. Write the check. It's a couple of $100.
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1: Jeffrey. Hello, Jeffrey. Welcome.
20: Hey, how's it going?
1: Yes, sir.

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0: not there. Fox News, I'm Jamal Osman. Here's what's happening. President Trump is reportedly not satisfied with the current peace proposal between the U.S. and Iran. Fox's Alex Hogan at the White House.
1: President Trump has submitted tougher terms to Iran. Iran's top negotiator today says no agreement will be reached until Iran's rights are secured. A White House official tells Fox that President Trump will only make a deal that is good for America and satisfies his red lines. Iran can never possess a nuclear weapon. It's a different story coming out of Tehran. Iran's foreign ministry says discussions center on ending the war, not on nuclear plans. Some Democrats this week argue the conflict is only strengthening Iran.
0: The current deal would reopen the Strait of Hormuz without an extended ceasefire for 60 days. And that's while negotiators continue talks over Iran's nuclear program. Staying in the Middle East, Israeli troops have captured a strategic mountain topped with a crusader-built castle in southern Lebanon in the deepest incursion of the country in more than 25 years, the military reported on Sunday. A massive data breach has impacted the world's largest cruise line.
2: Carnival Corporation says sensitive information belonging to nearly 6 million travelers was hacked. The breach included names, passport numbers, dates of birth, and driver's license details. The company says a social engineering attack allowed an unauthorized actor to deceive an employee to gain access to the data. In addition to Carnival Cruise Line, the company's portfolio also includes Holland America and Princess Cruise Lines, among others. The company is offering customers in the U.S. 2 years of free credit monitoring. Pam Husso, Fox News.
0: The World Health Organization reports that five patients have recovered from a rare type of Ebola virus in eastern Congo. 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
1: This is Handle on the Law, marginal legal advice where I tell you you have absolutely no case. Here is a case that happened in Los Angeles, actually. And it, one of the rules, at least California and many other states have the same thing. You can pass laws two different ways, statewide laws two different ways. One, the legislature does it. And number two, you can file a proposition where the voters themselves pass a law without the legislatures being involved. And that's the proposition. Now, for the proposition, you have to get, and it's a formula, but it turns out to be about 600,000 signatures to put the measure on the ballot. And so how do you get 600,000 people? Well, you do a lot of advertising, a lot of scrambling, a lot of people going around, and you buy a lot of signatures. Well, you don't buy the signatures. You pay people to gather the signatures, which is perfectly legal. I don't know if you've been in front of supermarkets. I go to a supermarket all the time, and there's someone out there, and is a signature gatherer. Hey, would you like to sign this? And they do a whole sales pitch. That's perfectly legal. What you can't do is pay homeless people to register to vote. That one is illegal. Brenda Lee Brown Armstrong has pled guilty to one felony count of paying a person to vote, to register to vote. She's looking at 5 years in prison. This is no joke. She worked for 20 years gathering signatures for initiatives, ballot initiatives, and would give people on Skid Row sometimes $3, sometimes a cigarette, sometimes a phone cord in exchange for their signature, help qualify a measure for the ballot. Now, Skid Row, downtown L.A., has the densest concentration of homeless people in the country. So it's like shooting fish in a barrel. And so she got caught, and she is done. And there was an investigation. A video was circulated by James O'Keefe, a guy who has a reputation. He founded Project Veritas, and it shows gathering of votes illegally. He has a bunch of videos that show illegal action. Jail time? Probably not. First offense, but still big, big time felony. All right, let's take some phone calls. Efrain! Hello,
2: yes,
1: Efrain.
2: Hi,
1: welcome to Handle on the Law.
2: Oh, thank you. So I, myself and my mother were living in San Bernardino, California. We were renting a place there. And we were living in a house that was, that the land was already, had already been sold, and a quarry was going to be made there.
1: And I'm sorry, what? A quarry? Did you say a quarry was going to be made there?
2: Yeah, it was,
1: okay,
2: you know, where they take out, like, sand and...
1: Yeah. No, they're starting a quarry. Okay, I got it.
2: Okay, so there was already documents, that which my landlord did not disclose, that the land was already going to be, you know, the houses were going to be demolished eventually, and that the that there was going to be a quarry there. So when it came down to telling me that I had to vacate, he did not offer any relocation assistance whatsoever, and I informed them about AB 1482, that they require, like, relocation assistance. And he just said that he consulted expert attorneys, and he just had to give me the assistance in order to vacate.
1: Yeah, I'm so, sorry, you know, I've lost you there for a minute. He had he consulted attorneys, and he said he just has to what?
2: That's what he said. That he
1: No, and he just, oh, wait a sec. I'm just sort of losing track. He said he consulted attorneys and said what?
2: And that he just had to give me the $60 to vacate, that he did not have to provide any relocation.
1: Okay, he just had to give you the 60 days eviction notice. Okay.
2: Yes.
1: All right, and did you leave?
2: No, I didn't. Because, one, I couldn't afford it, because he wanted me to keep on paying him. He did not even want to waive the rent.
1: Well, if he, you do owe money right up until the time you move.
2: Yes, correct.
1: All right, so he wanted you to pay...
2: I can't, I kept paying him, but I couldn't afford to move to a new place because he wasn't offering any relocation assistance.
0: Understood. So are you still there?
2: Uh-huh. No.
0: Why are you waiting now?
2: Yeah.
0: What are you doing?
2: I know.
0: What are you doing?
2: Okay, well, he did in the end provide a little bit of assistance, but from what I read of the Ellis Act and California Civil Code 1940.6, he way shortchanged me on the...
0: Yeah,
2: on the
0: he did. No, there's no question that you were entitled to the full relocation money. There was no issue. And I don't know, it's $3,000, $5,000, whatever it is. Now, can you sue him now? This was year 2 years ago. Yeah, maybe. We'll see how long that statute of limitations goes. But if you're within the statute and you can look that one up, yeah, you sue him for the difference. He owes you the money.
2: Yeah. Well, the statute, there was also harassment involved. Harassment.
0: Now, forget about the harassment. The harassment is going to go no place. Okay? I don't think it's going to go any place. I don't think so. But you want to be, you want to call
2: video,
0: a landlord tenant attorney, but all you're going to be entitled to is that money.
2: Even if I have video of the security guards that helped him pretty much harass me and intimidate us out, that's why we left.
0: What did they do? What did the security guards do?
2: Well, they wouldn't allow me to go in.
0: They wouldn't allow you to go into your own house?
2: No, because they would stop me. There was like an entrance. My house was about 8/10 of a mile away from where my house was, the entrance up to the quarry. They wouldn't allow me to go in.
0: Is that the only way you can get into your house?
2: Yes, that was
0: okay,
2: the only way
0: through
2: that entrance.
0: You want to talk to a landlord tenant attorney, because this got a little bit more complicated as soon as you said that.
2: Okay.
0: Yeah, you definitely want to talk to a landlord tenant attorney, because not only you're entitled, of course, to the rest of your relocation money per law, per the statute, and the fact that they had a security guard stop you from going into your property, and this is while your tenancy was still going on?
2: Yes, correct.
0: Wow. Okay. Yeah. Landlord tenant attorney, you got something there. I sort of left that off. And by the way, the guy smashed my head with a baseball bat. Oh, yeah, that has a lot to do with it, too, for sure.
1: I'll tell you what is not controlled by a document is your privacy online. Everything, I mean everything about you is available out there. Your home address, where you work, where you bank, what you buy, where you buy it, court records, accident records, insurance claims, all of that. 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

0: atmosphere, even using the bike rack barrier as a weapon, and putting the safety of protesters and law enforcement in jeopardy.
1: Starting tonight, 9 p.m., they've established a curfew a half mile in each direction around that facility, hoping for a quiet night.
2: Fox's Steve Harrigan in Newark. Israel and Hezbollah continue to trade attacks despite ongoing ceasefire that went into effect last month. Fox's Max Gordon has more from Tel Aviv.
3: The Israeli military announcing that they've pushed farther into Lebanon than they have in 26 years, crossing the Litani River and capturing a historic Crusades-era castle along a strategic high ground known as Beaufort Ridge. This latest push into southern Lebanon comes days before the next round of talks between Israel and Lebanon at the State Department.
2: Iranian leaders have said that any peace deal with the U.S. and Israel must include an end to the fighting in Lebanon, but it is unclear if President Trump agrees with that, and he is vowing to end the war with Iran. In his words, slowly but surely if a deal is not reached, he told Fox News over the weekend.
4: I'm in no hurry. I'd like to say I'm in a hurry because, you know, gasoline prices are going to come tumbling down, but if you're going to be in a hurry, you're not going to make a good deal.
2: Meantime, Ukraine launches more strikes on Russian energy sites, which it says funds Moscow's invasion. 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

0: 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The following is a pre-recorded program. This is Handle on the Law, marginal legal advice where I tell you, you have absolutely no case. There are neo-Nazi groups all over the place. There's a leader of an Eastern European neo-Nazi group was sentenced to 15 years in federal prison. And this is not unusual because we now have crazy times. And what he did is, he was accused of and convicted for soliciting violent attacks against the Jewish community and members of minority groups. Okay. Straight out, you got a hate crime, and that's why he got so long. His name, Michael Chikivishli. He's 22 years old. He's known as Commander Butcher, and he pleaded guilty to soliciting hate crimes and distributing instructions to make bombs and ricin. And here is this is what makes this story so interesting, is he had a scheme to distribute poison candy to children during the Jewish holidays. Yep. What is it? Halloween, when you hand out poison candy. And now this one really got the judge. Appeared in green prison garb. He fought back tears, actually, as his sentence was handed down. I don't know why he would do that, because he's such a cockroach. And federal prosecutors described him as the leader of an extremist group called the Maniac Murder Cult, promoting racially motivated violence based in Russia and Ukraine. And what they do is they pitch neo-Nazi ideology. Members in the U.S. and around the world, and as you can imagine, because of the craziness going on, it is growing. And the prosecutor said he used messaging platforms like Telegram to solicit attacks and circulated a manifesto titled Haters Handbook, encouraging followers to commit school shootings and terrorist attacks. U.S. Attorney Joseph Nocella, in a statement at his sentencing, said the defendant is a hate-mongering menace who intended to hurt and kill children in the Jewish community and other minority communities in New York. And why New York? Because New York has the biggest population of Jewish folks outside of Israel, millions. And this one I've never heard of. I've heard of the attacks, certainly against Jewish, against synagogues, against businesses, against community centers, which are Jewish. Never heard of a scheme to distribute poison candy to children. That's a new one. All right, let's take some phone calls. Dave, hello, Dave. Welcome to Handle on the Law.
1: Yes, about a year and a half ago, I advertised an investment condo that I own for rent. I had a couple dozen people look at it. I had a handful, like five people, fill out an application on the platform. And I chose someone and rented it out. A month later, I got a complaint from the California Civil Rights Department saying that I hadn't rented to one of the applicants because of his emotional support animal. Now, that guy who had filled out an application had said he had a dog. I communicated with him on the site, unfortunately, because it's all written down. I asked him how much the dog weighed. He said 50 pounds. I said that's over the limit of the building. And then he said it's emotional support animal. Those don't apply, the weight limits. And then I just never wrote anything back to him because I thought,
0: okay,
1: I've got a dozen other people here who want the unit.
0: Understood.
1: I'm going to go with I'll choose someone else. Because I didn't want to investigate if what he was saying was true or whatever.
0: Sure.
1: I wasn't even sure he wanted it at that point.
0: Yeah.
1: Well, then over the last year and a half, I've gotten a ton of calls and emails from the California Department of California Civil Rights Department saying that Oh, before that, they had me mail in a whole proof. You know, I sent in a couple of dozen documents showing these are other people that applied.
2: Right.
1: I chose someone else. It wasn't because of the dog.
2: Okay, what are the, so they keep
1: that,
2: on harassing. What do they want? What are they asking for?
1: They had received that, I thought.
2: What are they asking
1: basically,
2: for?
1: Basically, they asked me for $25,000.
2: Oh, you say
1: phone,
2: no, thank you. You say no. No, you say no. You're gonna get
1: well,
2: a hearing.
1: Well, they're suing me now, though. When they wanted me to go to a mediation, which I didn't go to.
2: Why not?
1: And I just sent them an email saying, anybody can sue anybody, but you're not going to win if you sue me because I didn't discriminate.
2: Right.
1: So then I 3 days ago, they knock on my door and they've served me. It says, you have been sued.
2: Okay.
1: California Civil Rights Department is suing you. I have 30 days to respond.
2: Yeah, you've got to respond.
1: Said, you might want to get a lawyer right
2: yeah,
1: away.
2: I would.
1: Which I thought was kind of a
2: I would.
1: Thing to
2: I
1: say.
2: Would. Unfortunately, you do. And they've got to prove that you didn't rent to this guy because he had a support animal. That was the decision for you not to rent to him. Otherwise, you would have rented to him. And they have to prove that. They can't just simply say, one of 50 people that applied and you chose someone else. And you chose someone else because you would have rented to him. They've got to establish that. And so you simply have to go to that hearing. I assume it's a court case. They sued you in superior court, or is it an administrative hearing?
1: Yes. Yes, it's a court case.
2: Yeah, you have to
1: defend
2: yourself.
1: It's weird, though. They say I have to apply in writing
2: within
1: 30 days.
2: You do. No. You have to answer the complaint. Oh, no, you can't ignore this one. Yeah, you need a lawyer on this.
1: Okay, so is it your website? What's the best
2: way to find that? No, that won't help you. My website won't help you on this one. Nope. You've got to get a.
1: Where do you think the best place to go to find a competent but not very expensive lawyer?
2: Yeah, well, it's probably going to be a couple thousand. It's going to be a few thousand dollars probably, unless the lawyer is able to.
1: Well, that's not a big deal. I don't mind a few thousand.
2: Okay, then you're not going to get more than that. I can't imagine you'd lose on this one. I can't imagine that's the case. If you have multiple people and you choose someone, effectively what they're saying is if there is someone with a support dog, you must choose that person over everybody else. And that is impossible that they're not going to have you do. You want a landlord-tenant attorney. Okay. Landlord-tenant attorney. That's where you want to go.
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0: four being trapped by flash flooding. One escaped just in time, and he alerted the authorities of the remaining seven. The first man, he was freed on Friday. Then you have on Saturday, the water level had receded just low enough that four others made a quick escape. But shortly after they escaped, that rain started back up, refilling the mine with water. Now, divers say there's several chambers inside that cave yet to explore, but it's muddy water, so visibility is really zero.
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17: Welcome. It is Verdict with Senator Ted Cruz. Ben Ferguson with you as well. And it's so nice to have some of you listening on the radio around the country.

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17: I was glad to have a good job, but my son used to tell me every morning, "Dad, please don't go." 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